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3: Welcome to Breakpoint, a daily look at an ever-changing culture through the lens of unchanging truth. For the Colson Center, I'm John Stonestreet. In March, with an 8-1 majority vote, the U.S. Supreme Court ruled that, quote, counseling conversations are speech, and that states cannot silence viewpoints in the counseling room. The majority included all the justices, but Justice Ketanji Brown Jackson, who claimed in her dissent that states should be able to use, and I quote here, police powers to establish and enforce the standards of care that bind medical professionals, including what she called professional medical speech. And apparently, for Justice Jackson, that power should also include the ability to determine what should count as scientific consensus, given the collapse of consensus on this issue of so-called gender-affirming care. However, in a concurring opinion to the majority decision, liberal justices Kagan and Sotomayor noted that the Colorado law was not viewpoint neutral. Had it been, they said, it would have raised a different and more difficult question. In another instance last summer, Justice Sotomayor did not agree with a Trump administration policy, but she also believed it was not the place of the court to decide. Justice Jackson, on the other hand, described her appointment to the Supreme Court as her opportunity to, and I quote, tell people in my opinions how I feel about the issues, end quote. What's happening on the court is an example of an ongoing fissure between liberals and progressives on both the political and ideological left in America. As Colson Center Senior Fellow Dr. Glenn Sunshine previously described, part of this difference is that standpoint epistemology, the liberal idea that each has our own truth from our own perspective, has now devolved into expressive individualism, the idea that our truth should be imposed on everyone else as a matter of our own human dignity. The implications of this shift from liberalism to progressivism are quite significant, especially when it comes to the rights of speech and conscience. Back on April 22nd, Lois McClatchy Miller posted a clip of a British police officer informing a street preacher he could not share the gospel in places or ways that might cause offense or dissuade people from seeking abortions. And back in March, Päivi Räsänen, a lawmaker in Finland, was found guilty of, quote, inciting hatred for calling homosexuality a disorder back in 2004. Now, no riots and no hatred were actually ever incited in the over 20 years since, but she was guilty of believing and expressing wrong things. You might remember when many progressives left Twitter when it was purchased by Elon Musk, but that was not because they feared that their ideas would be suppressed, only because they feared that contrary ideas would not be suppressed. And so they moved to the alternative social media platform Blue Sky, which has turned out to be quite a mess. The progressive drive for ideological purity has stunted any real conversation there. But that kind of intolerance is, of course, a feature of progressivism, not a bug. Though people will often use liberal and progressive as interchangeable terms, they're not the same thing. Like the new dissident right, which devolved out of classic conservatism and rejected core tenets of it, progressivism and liberalism are certainly not the same either. Liberalism called for tolerance. Progressivism silences dissent and then calls it tolerance. Progressivism claims to be about moving forward, but forward is really just a rejection of everything old, traditional, and settled. In fact, to modern progressives, progress is transgression. They sense the world is not as it should be, but then they're threatened by the idea that there is a way it should be. Divorced from reality and reason, compliance with this vision cannot be argued. Rather, it has to be enforced. And thus, we've had this shift from encouraging all viewpoints to punishing all dissent. For the Colson Center, I'm John Stonestreet with Breakpoint.
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3: Hi there. I'm John Avery Whitaker, but you can call me Whit. My friends and I are about to set off for a time of wonder and excitement. You want to come along? 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
4: I'm going to be in the talent show.
5: The world's newest superstar, Danny Schmidt.
4: I am?
6: Everyone says so.
7: That's good, Danny.
8: You have to be disciplined.
4: You're going to spank me?
3: Every day.
4: No problem.

0: doing the show.
1: It'll be great. I'm going to play the piano.
2: The piano?
1: Yeah, I really liked it when I took those lessons, and I learned stuff too.
3: That was quite a while ago.
1: I know, but I still remember. Can I be in the show, please?
4: Well, Danny, I don't know.
1: Why not?
4: Because lately you've developed a habit of promising to do something and then not following through on it.
1: Like what?
4: Like karate.
3: Gymnastics.
4: Art class.
3: Tap dancing.
4: Swimming.
3: Not to mention the things around the house that you promised me you'd do. Feed the cat and water the plants every morning.
4: Have we missed anything?
1: Turn off the front porch light.
4: Ah.
1: I know I didn't follow through before, but I will this time.
3: Danny.
1: I already have a piece picked out. It's called Green Leaves Are Falling. Listen.

0: what do you think?
1: That was good, Danny.
2: Yes, it was.
0: So can I be in the talent show?
1: Steven?
2: The permission slip says that all participants are supposed to meet in the Little Theater at Wits End tomorrow after school. I want you to think very seriously about this, Danny. Sleep on it tonight. And if you honestly think you can handle the commitment, then you can be in the show. Understand?
0: Oh, yes. Thank you, thank you. Can I call Brooke and tell her?
1: Sure.
2: Brooke?
1: She's in his class.
2: Oh. By the way, this permission slip says one of us needs to accompany Danny to the Little Theater at Wits End. I have to work late tomorrow, so I can't.
1: I'll do it. Steven, are you sure about this?
2: As sure as I am about any other decision I make as a parent.
1: Meaning?
2: We'll have to wait and see. Danny's not the most disciplined kid in the world, but who knows? Maybe this time he'll knuckle down and practice like he's supposed to.
1: Or maybe he'll realize that he can't handle this kind of commitment and decide not to be in the show.
0: I'll be outside playing with Brooke. I'm gonna be in the talent show. I'm gonna be in the talent show. I'm gonna be in the talent
2: then
0: show.
2: Then again, maybe not.
3: Welcome back to Star Surge. I'm Ed McHamm, and up next is the challenger in our musical instrument category. Let's welcome the piano magic of Danny Schmidt.

0: That was wonderful. I don't think we even need to see the judges' decisions. It's obvious who the winner is, Danny Schmidt. And Danny, I hope you're ready, because you're off on a life of fame and fortune.
1: Fame and fortune?
0: How about it, folks? The world's newest superstar, Danny Schmidt.
2: Danny! I said, we're at the little theater. Are you all right?
1: Sure. I was just thinking.
2: About Star Surge?
1: How'd you know?
2: You keep referring to me as Ed McHam.
1: Sorry.
2: You know, Danny, this isn't a competition. It's just a talent show. There aren't any prizes and it won't be on TV.
1: Yeah, I know.
2: Come on.
1: Wow, look at all the kids! Where's Mr. Whittaker?
2: I don't see him! Wait, there he is on the stage. Hold on tight, Danny. Excuse me.
3: We'll get started in just a minute, but until then, I need you to stay over there, okay? Thank you.
1: Mr. Whittaker!
3: Oh, hi, Danny. Hi, Laura.
2: This is some crowd.
3: You're telling me. There must be 100 people here.
2: At least. Do you normally have this many?
3: No, that's the problem. If I give each performer only 3 minutes, we'll have a 5-hour show.
1: Wow, that's great.
2: What are you going to do, Whit?
3: Only one thing I can do. Will everyone quiet down, please? Everyone, please. Quiet down. Thank you. And I want to thank all of you for showing up. But quite frankly,

0: didn't expect this many, and, well, not everyone will be able to be in the show. Now, here's what I'm going to do. This Saturday, starting at 10 a.m., I'll hold tryouts right here in the little theater. And from that audition, I'll choose the best people to be in the show. Everyone who wants to try out, please come up here and sign this sheet, and I'll see you on Saturday. Right? Thank you all.
1: Does that mean me, Mr. Whittaker?
0: I'm afraid so, Danny.
1: You already said I could be in the show.
0: Well, I said that to lots of people, but I'm going to audition them, too. You see, it's the only way to make it fair. Excuse me.
2: What's the matter, Danny?
1: Nothing. It's just that tryouts are hard.
2: Yeah. It means that you're going to have to practice every day if you want to make it.
1: Every day?
2: Yep. And you'll have to be responsible and disciplined enough to practice all on your own, without your dad and me telling you. You still want to do this?
1: Where's the list?

0: What if everything you thought you knew about the epic battle between Dr. Regis Blackard and John Avery Whittaker was just the tip of the iceberg? What if there's much more to the story than anyone ever realized? And what if Blackard and Whittaker knew it all along?
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2: Yay! School's out! I better get home and practice!
3: Danny! Hey, Danny!
2: Hi, Brooke!
3: Hi! I'm glad I caught up with you. You want to play baseball?
2: No, I can't. I have to practice my piano piece for the talent show tryouts.
3: Why? I've heard you play before. You're a shoo-in.
2: You really think so?
3: Sure.
2: What's a shoo-in?
3: A sure thing.
2: Oh, well, maybe. I still think I should practice, though.
3: But, Daddy, we need you.
2: You do?
3: Yeah. We're playing the kids on Oak Drive. They're tough. And you're our best hitter.
2: I am?
3: Everyone says so.
2: They do? Wow!
3: You've gotta play this, Danny. You just gotta. Please?
2: Well, if the team needs me, I guess I can practice tomorrow. Come on, Brooke. Let's go play baseball. Okay, time to practice.
3: Danny!
2: Hi, Brooke.
3: Great game yesterday. I told you we needed you. If you hadn't been there, we would have lost, and bad.
2: Well, thanks, but I can't play baseball today.
3: That's good, because we don't need you for baseball.
2: You don't?
3: Nope, today's soccer day.
2: Soccer?
3: We need a goalie, and you're great at that. Remember when you blocked all those shots that one time?
2: Well, yeah, but...
3: Danny, we need you, please?
2: Okay, I guess one quick game wouldn't hurt. Practice. I've got to practice. Oh, boy.
3: Hi, Danny.
2: Brooke, I can't play baseball or soccer.
3: Oh, I know. I just came by to say thanks, and I brought you something. Here.
2: Wow, the new Mothman comic book series.
3: Yeah, and they're really great. Look at this.
2: Whoa, he fights snapping turtles. Cool!

0: big audition.
1: Uh-huh.
0: Are you nervous?
1: Uh-uh. I just wish that...
0: What?
1: Nothing.
2: I'll let you know. Danny Schmidt.
1: Here I go.
0: Have fun.
1: I'm Danny Schmidt, and I'll be playing Green Leaves Are Falling. Thank you.

0: Thank you, Danny. I'll let you know.
1: Okay. What could be taking so long?
2: Mr. Whitaker has a lot of people to go through.
1: I wish I could do mine again.
2: Everybody feels that way. You did your best, didn't you?
1: Well, yeah, I guess.
2: You guess? You have been practicing every day, right?
1: Sort of.
2: Sort of?
1: Well, not as much as I wanted to, but I will if I get in the show.
2: I see. You know, Danny,
1: Oh, here he comes! And he has a list in his hand. Mr. Whitaker! Mr. Whitaker!
0: Danny, Flora, didn't know you were still here.
1: I wanted to see if I made it.
0: Well, I wanted to type up the list and put it on the board.
1: Oh, please tell me, Mr. Whitaker, please.
2: We've been waiting for an hour. Couldn't you just let us know now?
0: Well, all right. Danny, I think you did pretty good with your piano piece, but to be perfectly honest, it seemed like you could have used more practice.
1: I will practice from now on, every day, I promise. In fact, I was just telling my mom that, right, Mom?
0: Well, I'm glad to hear that, Danny, but it's a little too late. You made the alternates list.
1: Alternates?
0: Well, in case someone drops out for some reason, you'll be given first consideration to take their place.
2: That's good, Danny.
1: I don't get it. Am I in the show or not?
0: Well, Danny, as it stands now, no, you're not.
1: I'm not?
0: No. I'm sorry.
1: Yeah, me too.

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1: 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We always love hearing from you.
2: So, Danny didn't make it, huh?
3: Well, he made the alternates list, but he didn't get into the show. He's really disappointed. He's been up in his room ever since we got home, more than an hour ago.
2: Poor little guy. Well, we wanted him to learn a lesson.
3: Yeah, but I'm not sure he has.
2: What do you mean?
3: All the way home, he kept muttering that it wasn't fair. Mr. Whittaker said he could be in the show. He shouldn't have had to audition. I don't think he really thinks his lack of practice had anything to do with it, even though that's what Whit told him. I tried to explain, but...
2: I wonder who that is.
4: Hi, folks.
2: Whit.
3: What are you doing here?
4: I came over to talk with Danny. Is he here?
2: Yeah, he's upstairs. Danny, Mr. Whittaker's here and he wants to talk to you.
4: You know, he looked pretty upset when he found out he didn't make it in the show.
3: We were just talking about that.
4: Well, maybe I can make him feel a little better.
5: Mr. Whittaker?
4: Hi, Danny.
5: What's going on?
4: Remember I told you that you were an alternate if someone dropped out? Well, someone has, which means you can perform in the talent show if you still want to.
5: Really?
4: Really?
5: Yay!
4: Now, that means you have to learn your piece by heart and practice it.
5: I will.
4: Every day.
5: No problem.
4: For at least a half hour.
5: That long?
4: Well, that's what it takes to make it great, and we want it to be great, right?
5: Right. Okay, I'll do it.
2: Congratulations, Danny.
3: You'd better get started.
5: Can I call Brooke first and tell her?
3: Well, okay, but make it quick.
5: I will. Thank you, Mr. Whittaker.
4: You're welcome, Danny.
2: Thanks, Whit. You've made one young man very happy.
3: You're not doing this just because he was sad, are you?
4: No, I'm doing it because he was on the alternates list. I think he'll do fine. He just needs practice. Well, I'd better be going.
3: I need to go to the store, so I'll walk you out.
2: Well, I need to mow the lawn, so I'll walk both of you out.
4: Okay.

0: Danny?
1: Hi, Dad.
0: What are you doing?
1: I'm waiting for Brooke.
0: Brooke? Why?
1: Because we're going to play some baseball.
0: Baseball?
1: Yeah, she said the kids on Oak Drive want a rematch, and our team needs me to hit for them.
0: I can't believe this.
1: Why? Everybody says I'm the best hitter on the team.
0: Not that. Have you forgotten what happened here not 10 minutes ago? Mr. Whitaker put you in the show.
1: I know.
0: That's a commitment, Danny. You promised him you would practice every day.
1: I will practice right after I play ball.
0: Is that the way you practice for the auditions?
1: Well, yeah.
0: Doesn't that tell you something?
1: What?
0: You didn't make it.
1: But I did. I'm in the show.
0: Only because someone else bowed out. I think maybe I'd better call Mr. Whitaker and tell him that this was a mistake.
1: No, it's not.
0: Well, Danny, you're acting like you don't care about this.
1: I do care, really. But I also care about baseball. I don't want to let my team down.
0: What about letting Mr. Whitaker down?
1: I don't want to do that either.
0: Well, he's the one you made the commitment to first.
1: I know, but when people want me, it's hard for me to say no.
0: You have to be disciplined, Danny.
1: You're going to spank me?
0: No, that's not what I meant. Being disciplined means having self-control. It's what we've talked about before, following through, deciding to do something and then doing it without letting anything distract you.
1: I want to do it, but it's really hard for me.
0: Well, I guess I could show you... Nah.
1: What? What?
0: Well, I was going to say that I could show you a surefire way to get you to practice your piano piece with no interruptions. A way handed down from generation to generation, guaranteed to work. But I don't think I will.
1: Why not?
0: Because I don't think you really want to know.
1: I do. Show me, please.
0: Well, what you need to do is use the secret keys of discipline.
1: The secret keys?
0: Shh. Not so loud.
1: The secret keys? What are they?
0: Come inside with me. Sit down at the piano.
1: Okay.
0: Now, play the first part of your piece.
1: Okay.

0: play the middle part, right where you left off.
1: Middle. All right.
0: Mm-hmm. Now, play the end.
1: The end. Okay.

0: Good, good.
1: So what are the secret keys, Dad? You said you'd show them to me.
0: I just did, Danny.
1: Huh?
0: The keys are right in front of you. 88 of them.
1: You mean the piano keys? That's not a secret.
0: Exactly. You see, the secret of discipline, Danny, is that there is no secret except to just do it. You have to make up your mind that you're going to keep your commitment and follow through, even though it may not be easy, because Whit asked you to. And even more importantly, because God wants you to do your best in everything you do.
2: Hello? The door was open.
0: Hi there. Are you Brooke?
2: Uh-huh.
0: I'm Danny's father.
2: Oh. Hey, Danny, you ready to go?
1: Brooke, I can't. I have to practice my piano piece for the talent show.
2: But, Danny, we need you.
1: I know, but I have to be disciplined.
2: Oh, I didn't know your dad was going to spank you.
1: No, I mean, I made a commitment, and I had to stick to it. Sorry.
2: Okay, Danny, we'll probably lose, but I don't want to see you get spanking. See ya.
1: I don't think she got it.
0: No, but I'm glad you did. I know how hard that was for you, but I have to warn you, that was just the beginning. The next few weeks will be even tougher.
1: Tougher?
0: A lot of things will come up to keep you from practicing. But you can do it, Danny. It all depends on how badly you want to be in the show.
1: Yeah, the show.
3: Hey, Danny, let's play soccer.
1: I can, I have to practice.
3: But we need you.
1: Sorry.
2: Hey, Danny, come over to my house. We're gonna have pizza.
1: Pizza?
2: Yeah, all you want.
1: Oh, I can't. I have to practice.
3: Hey, Danny, did you hear?
1: What now?
3: Toy World's going out of business. They're getting rid of all their stuff. All you gotta do is come in and play with the toy, and it's yours.
1: Any toy?
3: Any toy, come on.
1: I can't. I have to practice.
4: And that was Robert Skeed with his interpretive dance, Cocoon to Butterfly. Thanks, Robert. And up next, we have a young man who's been practicing very hard for this show. Let's give a big hand for the piano magic of Danny Schmidt as he plays Green Leaves Are Falling.

0: That was wonderful, Danny.
1: It sure was, sport.
2: You should be very proud.
3: Thanks.
1: What's the matter, son?
3: It's just that was it. All that work. And now it's over.
2: Well, maybe, Danny, but another way to look at it is that you didn't do all that work just to make you feel good, but to give something to others, right?
3: I guess.
4: Danny?
3: Hi, Principal Hughes.
4: I really enjoyed your piano piece. You play beautifully.
3: Thank you.
4: I was wondering if you'd be interested in playing at the PTA banquet in 2 weeks.
3: Really?
4: Yes. I'd like to show off the talent in our school. How about it?
3: Mom? Dad?
0: You can if you want to.
1: Sure.
2: Looks like you got your first gig, Danny.
3: Gig?
2: Outside performance.
3: Yeah.
1: I guess all that discipline can pay off after all, huh?
3: Yeah. And I know what I have to do.
5: Practice.
6: For God has not given us a spirit of timidity, but one of power and of love and of discipline. 2 Timothy 1:7. The next time you're faced with a task and you just can't seem to get started on it, remember this verse. Then ask God to help you do what you're supposed to do. Like Danny's father said in today's story, the only secret to discipline is just doing it. And that's all for today. If you ever want to write to us, we'd love to hear from you. 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It's called The Secret Keys of Discipline. 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Our production engineer was Dave Arnold, and our executive producer, Chuck Bolte. 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
8: 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Let's get started. You know, the other day, I was video chatting with my mom when the Wi-Fi in my house suddenly shut off. It was so frustrating when that happened. But you know, it's never that way with prayer. Talking to God is easy, and there's no need for a phone, a tablet, or a computer. All you need to do is talk out loud or in your heart. In Psalm 63, verse 1, King David said this, "O God, you are my God. Early will I seek you." God's ready to listen to you anytime, and that's exactly what our story's about. It's called instant communication. "Your science project is looking good," Grandpa said as he looked over Sophia's shoulder. "Thanks," said Sophia. "I'm calling it Means of Communication. It's about how the ways people communicate with each other over long distance have developed over time." She pointed to pictures on her display board showing handwritten letters, telegraphs, telephones, radios, TVs, and computers. "Hundreds of years ago, the only way you could communicate with someone far away was to send them a letter, which could take weeks or even months to get to them. Over time, we invented new ways to communicate that got better and better. Now with computers, smartphones, and the internet, we can communicate instantly with just one person or a million." "It's amazing, isn't it?" Grandpa studied Sophia's work for a few moments. "But there's an even more amazing form of communication that's not on here." Sophia was startled. "There is? What's that?" "Communication with God," Grandpa answered. "I never thought of that," said Sophia. "In Bible times, God sometimes talked to people through dreams, didn't he?" "That's right. And at other times, he spoke to people directly," Grandpa said. "But he has another way of speaking to us now." "I know," said Sophia. "He speaks to us through the Bible, right?" Grandpa smiled and nodded. He uses his word to shape the thoughts and desires of his children's minds and hearts. That's the work of the Holy Spirit. Before Jesus came to earth, the Holy Spirit only communicated with some people in specific circumstances. But when Jesus died for our sin and saved us, the long distance between us and God was closed up. The Holy Spirit is now with all Christians all the time. And he tells us how to live, right? Sophia asked. Grandpa nodded. He guides us and shapes us to be more like Jesus. And because he lives in our hearts, we can communicate with God anytime through prayer. He always hears the prayers of his children. Sophia looked at the chart she had made and smiled. I'm so glad God lives in my heart, and I can communicate with him anytime. Well, how about you? Did you know that if you trust in Jesus, you have the Holy Spirit inside you? There's no distance between you and God. He's with you every single moment. He speaks to you when you read the Bible and shapes your thoughts and desires to make you more like Jesus. And because he's always with you, you can communicate with him anytime through prayer. Talk with God each day and listen as he speaks to you. Our key verse is Psalm 63:1.
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11: Well, there's an old adage that you don't know how good a parent you have been until you see your grandchildren. Then you find out whether any of the things you taught your children are being passed on to the next generation. It's a wonderful, wonderful experience when you witness those things in the legacy of your family. And while it doesn't happen about everything, and there are some things maybe that we do and did for our families that aren't being done for our children's families, they're doing many other things. And one of the great joys is to see them following the example of their parents as they parent their own children. The family is a dynamic institution, one of God's best ideas. People remind each other often that the family was instituted long before the church. It can be a real burden, but when God is in control, there's nothing better than the family. And we're going to talk about that some more today here on Turning Point as we finish up this discussion of how can I help my family, based upon Psalm 127 and a little bit of Psalm 128. We'll get to it in just a moment, but let me keep reminding you during this month of our special resource. I don't want you to miss the opportunity to get this book, 5 Psalms for a Flourishing Life. 236 pages, hardback, to help you practice daily abiding with the Lord, help you discover a deeper source of hope during times that are difficult, help you be encouraged to invest more intellectually and intentionally in your relationships and activities with your family and with others. This book is only available from Turning Point. It's brand new, never been offered before, and it's yours for the asking when you send a gift to help us with the resources needed to continue what we do here in the month of May. Your gift of any size, just send that gift and ask for the book on Psalms, and it'll be on its way to you. We want you to have it. We hope it'll be a blessing to you. We know it will. Well, from Psalm 127 and 128, how can I help my family according to the Psalms?
12: I remember going away and getting some time alone with the Lord and really sitting down and trying to crystallize some years back. Okay, Jeremiah, what are your priorities? And I'll tell you, it's one of the most important times I've ever spent in my life, because I believe that with what God has done here in this place, apart from a clear understanding in my mind, and yet I struggle with these all the time, but a clear understanding of what my priorities are, I would be making a lot of really bad decisions right now. So let me tell you what they are. They don't necessarily have to be yours, but most of us are going to fall into the pattern of these priorities. Number one, I'm a person, and I better take care of my personal relationship with God. God's number one. In fact, he says he must be number one. He's a jealous God. He doesn't want anybody in between me and him. He's number one in my life. And so I have to cultivate that relationship. I have to spend time with God. I have to make God number one. Secondly, I'm a partner, and I've got a wife, a wonderfully, wonderfully good wife. God is first, Donna second. Thirdly, I'm a parent, and I've got children. Four of them. And they're the most important thing in my life outside of God and Donna. And every day of my life, I have to fight to preserve that priority. Because you see, when I'm at a football game, I'm not at three or four other places where people think I should be. Or if I'm at a dinner sometime, I've said no to other things. And you know, there's an awful lot of pressure and a lot of expectations about what you should be doing with your life. But I want to tell you, as best as I know how to tell you, that my children are third in my life. The only thing ahead of them is God and Donna. I had it tested when I was invited to speak at a convention up at Arrowhead Springs. I was asked to go and speak to a group of 450 women at a women's Bible study. We agreed that was an opportunity that I should take. They wanted me to teach the life of David, and I had just preached through the life of David, so we went. You know, we had this thing all scheduled out way out in the future. I knew the basketball season was over. I don't schedule anything during basketball season that conflicts with the ball games if I can help it. Not anything during football season. So I was so excited, you know, this thing is out here in March. Well, then our wonderful basketball team got good about halfway through the year. And they started getting better and better, and they started winning, and they won, and they won, and they won. They got in the playoffs, and they kept winning. And I kept looking at this date that was over here. And we kept getting closer and closer to the date. And would you believe, I was scheduled to be at Arrowhead Springs from Thursday through Saturday, and our guys won all their games and were supposed to play for the city championship on Saturday morning at 10 o'clock in the sports arena, and I'm supposed to be at Arrowhead Springs. You got to be kidding. Well, I'll tell you, I got up to Arrowhead Springs and told them that we'd speak any time they wanted us on Thursday and however many times they wanted us on Friday, but we were coming home on Saturday. I'll never forget this. We got to Arrowhead Springs, went into that beautiful hotel up there, which is the Campus Crusade headquarters, and there was a lady who came through the lobby, and she said, "Are you Dr. Jeremiah?" And I said, "Yes." "Oh," she said, "we're so glad you're here." And she said, "Let me just tell you right up front, we're so glad you're not staying for Saturday." I thought, this poor lady hadn't even heard me speak yet, and she's already made up her mind. And then she said something I will never forget. She said, "What you don't understand," and she smiled, "is that we are all wives of executive husbands. They fund this ministry so that we can do what we do with Bible study." And she said, "It's just so incredibly encouraging to see somebody in a position of leadership make a decision in favor of their family." During the afternoon, I'll never forget this, it was one of the last sessions, and a lady got up and she ran out of the building. She had tears coming down her face. And you know, let me just make this momentary announcement. That's really unnerving to a speaker. You know, if you feel the urge that you just have to get out of here and it's really life-threatening, you know, go for it. But when I see you leave, especially if you look like you're troubled, my mind cycles back over everything I've said for the last 5 minutes. Well, that happened, and I went to the director of the conference, and I mentioned this lady who had left, and I said, "Could you please see if I might have said something that offended her?" She came back to me later. She said, Pastor, don't worry about it. She didn't offend her. She had heard about what you were doing because we had to announce that you were going to be here on Saturday. And you weren't even talking about it. But while she was seated in the meeting, it really became a matter of great concern to her. Her daughter was playing for the state championship in Denver, Colorado on Saturday. And she got under such conviction, she got up out of the meeting, went and packed all her duds, got on the next plane and went home. What are we talking about? We're talking about putting our children in a place where once in a while they understand that they're important. Making parenting a priority. I want to tell you something. If we didn't do anything else with our life, making parenting a priority is pretty much a full-time task. Amen? Amen. Number three. Keep reading in your Bibles. Principle number three is protect your family from destructive influences. Verse 2 changes the metaphor just a bit. It says, the watchman stays awake in vain. It is vain for you to rise up early, to sit up late. Unless the Lord guards the city, the watchman stays awake in vain. We've been in the family building business. We've seen the family get built like you build a house. Now we have a picture of a city that is a protection for its people. And the writer of the Psalms changes the picture and he says, unless the Lord keeps the city, the people who try to keep it are doing it in vain. And he's still talking about the family. That's evident. And what he's talking about is the fact that while it is important for us to come to God and let Him be the builder of our families, when our families are built, we have to come back to God and ask Him to help us be the watchman over our families. And it's a picture of a parent looking out over his family and protecting it and watching out for it. Boy, if there's ever been a day when we needed to do that, this is the day. Now, the interesting thing here is that the psalmist once again puts us in partnership with God. Just as there's one builder and two laborers, and we're working together on the same project, there's one who is the watchman, but we're to be watchmen with him. You see it? Unless the watchman who is the Lord is working, then we who are also watching aren't going to understand it. So what the psalmist is saying is we're in partnership with God in building our homes, and we're in partnership with God in protecting our homes. Are you with me? There's a man who has written a great deal about the family, and I come to love his writings. His name is Steve Farrar. Maybe you've seen some of his books. He said, rather indelicately, I don't let my children watch network TV for the same reason I don't let them drink out of the toilet. Now, I probably would have said that a little differently than he said it, but he got his point across, right? Now, I understand the necessity of work, and God knows if that's something you have to do to make ends meet, that's one thing, but if you're doing it to live at another standard of living, it's a foolish decision because you're giving up your children for more toys. What a trade. And what God is trying to help us understand is this, that we not only have to build our homes, once we build them, we have to stand over them and be protecting of them, care about them. I want to share this with you because I think it's a very practical, hands-on sort of thing. If you're in partnership with God in protecting your family, how do you do it? Well, how do you do anything in partnership with God? It ultimately involves prayer. I read an article written by Suzanne Fields in which she talked about this whole matter of praying, how important it is for couples to pray for their children. And right after that, I had been given a book by Patrick Morley. It's called Man in the Mirror. It's got articles about the kinds of things that we struggle with as men. Articles about children and about our relationship with our wife and how we deal with our jobs and how we deal with our money and all the temptations that come as a part of our maleness. Patrick Morley, in his book, talked about seven couples who were all new Christians who started to meet in a prayer group, and the result of their prayers are so dramatic that he said, I verified their story personally. These couples were naive, new Christians, and they discovered when they met for the first time that they all had something in common, and that is that they all had children who were not saved. In fact, a total of 23 of them. Someone brought a verse to their first Bible study that said this, believe in the Lord Jesus Christ and you will be saved and your household. Acts 16:33. They took it as a promise from God that God was going to save all their kids. And they started to meet together, all of them, and they began to pray for the 23 children who God had given them who were outside of Christ. And each week as they faithfully prayed for these children, over the course of 2 years, all 23 kids committed their lives to Christ. In a Denver crusade, Dr. Billy Graham spoke about this verse of scripture in Acts, and he said that they had learned through their own study that in homes where the father came to faith in Christ first, the entire family came to faith in 60% of the situations. Where the wife came first, it was 40 to 50. Where the children came first, 25% of them saw their entire family become Christians. Now, what does that say? That if you want the families of America to be changed, you've got to change the fathers, because they have the greatest influence in the home in bringing others to faith. The way that this is all going to change in our families, in our partnership with God, in the protection of our home, is through prayer. Some months ago, this really became apparent to Donna and to me. And I don't know if you've struggled with this. Sometimes we've struggled with praying together and praying for the things that are important. We pray, but it's not always been as focused as we had wanted it to be. And one of the things that gets focused real quick when you end up with a bunch of teenagers in your home, boy, do you begin to sense the need for prayer in your life. Amen? You may not hear anything else I say today, moms and dads, but I want to tell you, there's never been a time when we needed to pray for our kids more than we do now. They're fighting battles most of you don't have a clue about, that are intense battles, and they need to know that mom and dad are standing with them and praying with them. And you say, well, boy, you know, I came here today to get some help from my family. Now you got me into this guilt trip, Pastor, and I'm feeling, you know, I got to go home and got to talk to my wife about this, and I know this is not going to be fun. Well, let me just tell you, God wants to take you wherever you are. And if this has been a struggle for you, let me tell you, it's been a struggle for us. This is not something we've come to easily, but we're glad now that we've got a few of these under our belt and under our experience, and we're learning how to do it better. I was real intrigued by Patrick Morley gave us a little list of some things we could pray for our kids. Listen to this. Pray for a saving faith if they don't know the Lord. Pray for a growing faith if they're immature. Pray for an independent faith as they get older. Isn't that a good thought? Pray that they will be strong and healthy in mind and body and spirit. Pray for a sense of purpose and destiny in their life. Pray for a desire within them that they will have integrity. Pray for a call to excellence. Pray to understand the ministry God has for them. Pray that they will set aside times to spend with God. Pray that they will acquire wisdom. Pray protection against drugs and alcohol and premarital sex. Pray that God will bring them the mate that He wants them to have. And begin praying for that person already, because you know your kids and they need prayer. And there's a whole list of stuff to pray for your children. What an incredible thing. That's how you build the house, and that's how you protect your children. You know, one of the things that happens as your kids grow older is you become aware of this wonderful thought that you have lost control. Are you with me? Little by little. Isn't that what parenting is all about? It's the gradual losing of control. Some of you kids think you're under all kinds of oppression right now. Well, let me just tell you, it's going to change. It's inevitable. You're going to get more and more control over your life. And that's the real scary thing about being a parent. Because you know why? That's when we get our grade card. That's when we find out how well we've done. And ultimately, we're going to say goodbye to them. And the thing that's so incredible is that the one way you can still be in touch with your kids is through prayer. Let me tell you something. God hears. He really does. One last thing. Number four. We need to get to the place where we praise God openly for our kids. Read with me verses 3 and following. Isn't this a wonderful passage? Behold, children are an heritage from the Lord. The fruit of the womb is a reward. Like arrows in the hand of a warrior, so are the children of one's youth. Happy is the man who has his quiver full of them. They shall not be ashamed, but shall speak with their enemies in the gate. That's the best thing that Solomon could say in his language about parenting. And What he said is, be positive about being in the family. Be positive about your children. Realize God gave them to you as a gift. Realize that they're an heritage for the Lord. That's God's reward to you. You say, good night. I hope I don't get rewarded too much more. I know how some of you think. But I want to tell you the truth. Children are God's blessing to us. And the psalmist uses this metaphor, class. He says, they're like arrows. What does an arrow do? An arrow goes to a place where you can't go, to accomplish a purpose you can't accomplish. Isn't it incredible to see how God raises up our children and he thrusts them out? And do you ever stop and think about the fact that whatever good your children are doing out there, wherever they are right now, if they've left home, there's a part of you that's doing whatever they're doing because you're in them. Not only physically, but your life has been built into their life, and they're an arrow that's gone out from your bow to do good for God. And then it says here that when your children are grown, that you will not be ashamed, and it says they shall speak with you in the gate. And this is a wonderful picture here. It's a picture of what happened in Solomon's day. All the business was transacted at the gate of the city. Are you with me? And all of the major disputes were decided at the gate of the city. And what Solomon's talking about here is this: if you grow up good children, and when you get older, you get in trouble, they come and stand with you and help you out and speak for you, and they're part of helping you. You know, you might not think that's important, but as you get older and older, it's good to know you got some kids out there who will come and stand with you and encourage you. And some of us who are children still are in that process right now with our parents, aren't we? And one of the reasons we're doing that is because God has raised us up in a good family. Now we can come and stand with our parents in a time when they really need for us to stand with them. Oh, let me tell you something, friends. God has a good plan for building good homes. He tells us if we put God at the center of our home, that's the first thing. If we put parenting at the top of the list, that's the second thing. If we determine to protect our kids as a watchman watching over a besieged city, that's the third thing. And if we bring praise to God and have a positive attitude toward our children, that God has given them to us as a gift, what an incredible thing that can be. The salmon nearly leaped off their hooks. That was a far cry from the day before when the four anglers couldn't even seem to catch an old boot. Disappointed but not discouraged, they had climbed aboard their small seaplane and skimmed over the Alaskan mountains to a pristine, secluded bay where the fish were sure to bite. They parked their aircraft and waded upstream where the water teemed with ready-to-catch salmon. Later that afternoon, when they returned to their camp, they were surprised to find the seaplane high and dry. The tides fluctuated 23 feet in that particular bay, and the pontoons rested on a bed of gravel. Since they couldn't fly out till morning, they settled in for the night and enjoyed some of their catch for dinner, then slept in the plane. In the morning, the seaplane was adrift, so they promptly cranked the engine and started to take off. Too late, they discovered one of the pontoons had been punctured and was filled with water. The extra weight threw the plane into a circular pattern, and within moments from liftoff, the seaplane careened into the sea and capsized. Dr. Phil Littleford determined that everyone was alive, including his 12-year-old son, Mark. He suggested they pray, which the other two men quickly endorsed. No safety equipment could be found on board, no life vests, no flares, nothing. The plane gurgled and submerged in the blackness of the icy morning sea. Fortunately, they all had waders, which they inflated. The frigid Alaskan water chilled their breath. They all began to swim for shore, but the riptide countered every stroke. The two men alongside Phil and Mark were strong swimmers, and they both made shore, one just catching the tip of land as the tides pulled them out toward sea. Their two companions last saw Phil and Mark as a disappearing dot on the horizon, swept arm in arm out to sea. The Coast Guard reported they probably lasted no more than an hour in the freezing waters. Hypothermia would chill the body functions and they would go to sleep. Mark, with a smaller body mass, would fall asleep first in his father's arms. Phil could have made the shoreline too, but that would have meant abandoning his son. Their bodies never were found. And then the writer asks, what father wouldn't be willing to die for his son? I'll tell you what, the best I know, I think I would do that. I think I'd die for my son, if it came to that, and for my daughters. I think if somebody came after my family and it was me or them, I think I'd put myself in harm's way to protect them. I hope I have that kind of courage. But let me ask you something, men and women. If we, and I assume that most of us would agree to that, if we are willing to go so far as to die for our children, why is it that it seems so hard for many of us to live for them? That's the issue. Because you see, tragedy is no less painful if it's by the sudden stroke of a storm or a drowning than it is if it's the long protracted hurt of a disenfranchised child who has been swept away in the world and has lost all hope of ever recovering. And I want you to understand that while we can't always be the ones to stand in harm's way, God has put us as parents in this world to stand in harm's way for our kids. By the grace of God, I want to join hands with all of you as fellow parents and say, I'm going to give that the best shot I have until it's no longer necessary.
11: You know, friends, Don and I have 4 children, 12 grandchildren, 1 great-grandchild, and 4 more coming in the fall. And one of the great joys we have is our family. I believe when I get to heaven, long before God asks me what I did as a pastor, he's going to ask me how I did as a father. And my greatest joy, my greatest task has been to lead my family and to watch them grow in the Lord and be successful in what they do and honor the Lord Jesus Christ in their lives. I know that's true for many of you. There's no greater joy, the Bible says, than to know that your children walk in the truth. I know that's a spiritual message, but it's also very true in our physical families and relationships. Well, this is the end of the week, and I hope you'll have a good time at church this week and be sure to be there. 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
13: Second Corinthians 6:1 says, we are God's fellow workers. This is Max Lucado. Rather than report to God, we work with God. We are always in the presence of God. There is never a non-sacred moment. Is it possible to live, minute by minute, in the presence of God? Jesus enjoyed unbroken communion with God, and God wants that same abiding intimacy with you and me. He wants to be as close to us as a branch is to a vine. You know, it's impossible to tell where one starts and the other ends. What good news! We are never away from God, and He is never away from us. As we search the Bible, we realize that unbroken communion with God is the intent and not the exception. Within the reach of every Christian is the unending presence of God.

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2: We think one of the best Jesus-centered answers when it relates to this question of what difference can I make, or how will my life matter, or why am I here, that purpose question, is the idea of story and being caught up in God's story. So my story doesn't live, you know, in a vacuum. Even our family story, it's not just about we're going to build a family legacy, or you need to do this or that because you're part of this family, or any of that. Our story matters because we're caught up in the story of God.
3: Yeah.
2: And what God has done, what God's doing now, what God will do, you know, this is his story and we get to be part of it. We get to have our like chapter in the book, but the book isn't about us fundamentally. It's about God.
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4: I think I know the answer to this question, but do you remember the first time you wondered why you are here?
5: Yes.
4: Your purpose?

0: We didn't have much God in our family. We didn't talk about him much, but I thought, if there's a God, is there a purpose to my life? Those are big questions for a little 8-year-old girl.
1: Yeah, I mean, that's why I was shocked. I don't remember thinking that till I was in college.
0: Well, it's funny because I was with my parents when they were like 84. I'm on this trip with them. And I said to my dad, Dad, he's 84. Do you remember the first time you asked the question, why am I here? He goes, I've never actually thought that till this very moment. I'm like, what? You're 84. He goes, I never thought of that, which is so interesting.
1: Oh, yeah. And, you know, her dad, Dick, became sort of my dad because I didn't have a dad. He's my kind of guy. I'm like, God, I relate to that. It's like, you're 84 years old. He had never, and he meant it.
0: Oh,
1: yeah. He really never thought about it. So when I remember Ann telling me second grade, I'm like, wow, this woman is deep.
0: Well, there was a lot of pain.
1: Yeah. Yeah, and it's interesting that that was behind it.
0: Why are we asking this question?
1: Well, we're asking this question because we're talking about the three big questions teenagers ask, and we have Brad Griffin back in the studio with us today, who's a parent but also has studied teens and knows what these questions are. So, Brad, welcome back to Family Life Today.
2: It's so great to be here.
1: I mean, we've had a great conversation with you about the book that you wrote with Kara Powell called The Three Big Questions That Change Every Teenager, Making the Most of Your Conversations and Connections. And obviously, this is important for all of us, but especially for us as parents.
0: I'm going to say, too, for our listeners, if you have teenagers, get this book.
1: Yeah.
0: Maybe pre-teenagers, get this book. You're going to be fascinated. We couldn't put it down. It's so helpful, encouraging to guide us and helping us.
1: Tell our listeners a little bit about what you do. I know you're at the Fuller Youth Institute. What is that? How does it work? What do you do there?
2: Our mission is equipping parents and leaders to really surround young people with support. We talk about helping young people change the world, and the way that that happens is that they have adults in their lives who are with them, who are really with them and on their team. And we do that through research. And I just love, I'm a research nerd. and so I love listening. Research is just a fancy way of saying, listen to people and tell stories about it. And so that's what we do. And we really want to equip people to do what they want to do, which is be better parents, you know, be better leaders. We serve a lot of youth ministry leaders because we focus in on the adolescent years.
0: Well, I thought it was interesting, even in your book in chapter one, you say the following questions were by far the most common questions that emerge from the interview surveys. I want to just hit some of these because every parent, I would be leaning in like, oh, what are our teens asking? Yeah,
1: and by the way, these were not the three biggies.
0: Right.
1: These were like, they're in these, but you got to sort of filter through these to get to, okay, they're really asking these three.
0: They're asking, how do I manage anxiety and stress better? Technology, we don't have questions, we kind of got it, which was interesting. three, generation is diverse, but they have questions about navigating racial pain. Questions handling gender identity, sexual orientation, questions about sexuality, questions about safety, questions about drugs, alcohol, vaping. And so these are all these big questions, but then you and Kara kind of took it down to the big three. Because underneath these surface questions, you're saying, no, they really come down to, will you name those again, the big three?
2: Yeah, the big question of identity, who am I? The big question of belonging, where do I fit? And the big question of purpose, what difference can I make?
1: And today, let's talk about purpose a little bit, but real quick, I know in the book, and we've talked about this, when they ask, who am I, you say, the better answer is, you are enough.
2: In Jesus, yes. Yeah.
1: So that's where we sort of landed that one.
2: We did.
1: There's a better answer than, you know, I'm who my friends say I am. I am enough in Christ.
2: Yes. And then with belonging, there's that better answer, that Jesus-centered answer of with. I belong with God. I belong with God's people. The sense that we can provide the presence of God through other people. And that they know they're not alone. You know, I mean, that's kind of the heart of belonging is that you know you're not alone. And with purpose, to go that direction, it may actually be helpful first to talk about the ways that young people are talking about purpose themselves before we get to that Jesus-centered answer.
1: Right.
2: So what we heard and we spent over 100 hours in in-depth interviews, just

0: listening to Teenagers Talk. And we paired that with survey data, and we looked at other research that's out there on Gen Z and how all this works. And, you know, what we heard was a couple of kind of dominant answers. One of them was around following a script, that I've been given a lot of scripts about how I'm supposed to, you know, why my life matters, why I'm here, what kind of purpose I have in the world. And those scripts are sometimes, they have a lot of God language around them for kids who grow up in the church and in church families. So, for example, there's actually pressure around finding God's will. So, you know, we heard, I remember this one teenager named Carrie saying, well, I want to know what God's will is for my life, but I'm afraid I'm going to get it wrong. And, you know, I'm afraid I'm going to go to college and study this thing, and then it's going to be the wrong thing. And then I'm going to have wasted, you know, this time and money. And it was almost this sense of, there are such high expectations for me that to know God's will and to get it right, that if I get it wrong, I'm going to be disappointing the people around me, and I'm going to be disappointing God. And
1: the parents' intent, right, is good. It's good, but the kids are feeling pressure from the parents. Maybe they're dreaming big for their children.
0: Right.
1: I see you doing this. Is that what you're kind of saying?
0: Yeah, absolutely. And sometimes the way we use God language, you know, we don't mean for it to come across as pressure, but it does. And sometimes it's honestly because we don't tell enough stories of failure and of stories of our own journey of discovery. We don't tell enough stories of, you know, not figuring it all out ourselves right away. The way we sort of narrate what that looks like to find God's will or God's plan for your life, sometimes that sounds like there's not room for mistakes or there's not room for discovery. And that's not actually what we mean to mean at all. Another narrative we heard was around helping. You know, I feel like my life matters if I'm helping someone. And helping is a really good thing. And there's all kinds of positive, you know, research correlations with helping. And we could talk all day about how great that is. And there's sort of a shadow side too. There was sort of this sense of, I only matter if I can make somebody happy, or I only matter if I do all these things that, you know, again, people expect me to do. In some kids' cases, there's a lot of expectations around helping in the home, taking care of siblings. Or with one young man we talked to, his dad is chronically ill, and part of this kid's daily work as a teenager is taking care of his dad. There's a lot of about that that's beautiful, and that is really mature and just what it means to be family. And then there's a part of it too that it's hard for him to see past kind of being stuck in this family situation to what else his purpose might look like in life, because right now he's just helping his family survive. So you've got a whole span there.
1: Well, you know? I'm thinking of kids that maybe their parents have gone through a divorce and now they're in a blended family situation. Mm-hmm. So they're really asking, where do I fit in? And maybe the families are very different in how they're answering those questions too. Did you get any of that in the survey of kids kind of trying to find that balance and identity in that situation?
0: Yeah. Divorce and family separation and blended families, they raise all kinds of questions around the three questions.
1: Yeah.
0: You know, this who am I and who am I here and who am I there? You know, if you're juggling between two homes, where do I fit? What does that look like? And on the purpose front, you know, it's interesting too, because parents can have very different versions of who they think you should be.
1: Yeah.
0: And different perspectives on your career path and on, you know, how to like lean into those things. It's a lot to navigate. We definitely heard from kids in those situations who felt pulled. You know, sometimes what it does is you have to, you hold a lot yourself.
1: Yeah.
0: As a kid, as a teenager, because you are making the decision about how to present, you know, in these, and how to answer and how to navigate. And honestly, sometimes kids end up seeing part of their purpose of caring for their parents. This is not only about divorce, but sometimes kids feel like their parents are emotionally dependent on them.
1: Yes.
0: So I've got to make, you know, mom or dad happy.
1: God has been so faithful. to use family life to help families flourish for 50 years. But the needs that we're seeing today remind us that the mission can't slow down. It must not slow down. So we really have to press forward with even greater intentionality.
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3: Well, here's what I'm thinking. You know, I was in a blended family, and I don't know about you two, so I want to know if your teenage years were like mine. I'm just sitting here thinking, I was so selfish. All I cared about when I was a teen was making me happy. I didn't think about making a difference. I really didn't. I mean, I'm thinking, is the teenage today, are they less selfish than we were? Because I really didn't think. I mean, Anne's thinking about her purpose in life at second grade. I didn't care. I was like, I want to play football. I want to date this girl. I want to get a scholarship. I want to make money. I don't think and I guess I'm just showing my immaturity and my lack of, I didn't think about any of that. I was just like, what's today? Who's going to love me today? How am I going to be successful today at my high school or whatever? Is the teen today different? And again, I'm not saying everybody's like me, but they do wrestle.
0: Yeah.
3: I mean, we raised them.
0: Yeah.
3: It's a different world, and there's stressors and anxiety that they carry that I think's unique to their generation that makes them ask these, who am I? Where do I fit? Am I right? Is that what's happening?
0: Yeah. A couple of responses. So adolescence.
3: Go ahead. You can say I'm very, you know, elementary and immature. That's what you want to say. First thought is, wow, Dave, he just told me everything I need to know about you.
0: I'm going to set your personality aside for a minute.
3: Good.
0: And your own self-absorption. All right.
3: I've matured. I don't think about me anymore.
0: We can explore your purpose in a little bit. So first, adolescence very much is a phase that is self-centered. Mm. And developmentally, the focus turns inward. Mm. You know, every teenager in a lot of ways feels like they're on a stage.
3: Yeah.
0: And so, you know, of course they're going to be performance focused, you know, or feel like everybody's staring at me. That's a really common experience in adolescence. So we also have a colleague who says, you know, when I was 15, I just wanted to play video games all day. Like, I didn't care about these things that you all are talking about. And there certainly are kids who experience a wide range of motivation.
3: Right.
0: You know, but I also think we, as a society, we put so much into entertainment and distraction and numbing. And we actually provide a lot of ways for teenagers to numb themselves from looking right at the big questions. Mm. And so, you know, for that kid who just wants to play video games all day, or that kid who isn't really thinking about, why am I here? What's my meaning in life? Like the big existential side of that. Some of that is because we've given them so many ways to be distracted from what matters.
3: Yeah. And in some ways it is an escape.
1: Yeah. Well,
3: because even when I think about my experience, that was an escape
1: for
3: me.
1: You were escaping, Dave.
3: Broken family, alcoholic parents, adultery, blended family. I didn't know where I fit. I felt lost. I felt left. And I found my identity being an athlete. I found my identity being popular. I mean, it was just an escape. I was searching. And I think as parents, we need to watch our kids and see those symptoms. Are they looking for something that we know they're asking this question by the way they're behaving?
1: Brad, let me ask you, the questions, the interview process that you went through with all of these teens, were they church kids?
0: They were all nominated by ministry leaders.
1: So, yes.
0: So they were connected with churches. Some of them were more active than others, but yes. So some of that narrative was there. So
3: and you're probably getting the best of the best. If I'm a youth pastor, I'm not going to send you some.
0: In some way. We said don't give us the best of the best.
3: Okay, good.
1: But the reason I'm asking is because all the things you're talking about, what kids feel, I think I put that on our kids.
0: Yeah.
1: Hey, you need to be serving.
0: Right.
1: Because that's what we do. We give our lives away for Jesus.
0: Yes.
1: You want to know who you are? This is, oh, Jesus has made you for a purpose. And yeah. I'm hearing all the things that I've said to them over the years. And I'm thinking, man, I think I put a ton of pressure on them. And now our adult sons, some of them have come back and said, when you said all those great things about me, I felt like you were heaping pressure on my back to become that person. And deep down, I felt like I was a fraud because I had to live up to all these expectations. I need to serve. I need to love Jesus. I need to be in the youth group. Not realizing, like, my heart was good. Like, you're going to find life there. And I wish that I would have kind of just sunk down into their world. Mm. I feel like I did that. I asked them a lot of questions, but I didn't realize I was putting a lot of pressure on them.
0: Mm-hmm.
1: Do you think parents are relating? Do you relate to that because your heart's so good?
0: Yeah, absolutely.
3: Hey, let me just stop for a second and say, man, if this stuff is hitting home with you, because it's hitting home with me, man, we get it. Because parenting and raising kids, it's really, really hard.
1: I think often we have more questions than we have answers.
3: Yeah.
1: And I have always felt like, somebody please help me. And so we've pulled together some of our most helpful parenting pieces into one spot for you.
3: And if you're like me, you're going to want to get those. And I'd say you're going to want to get them right now. And we've got a way for you to do that. Here's how you do it. Go to familylife.com/parenting help. Did you write that down? Are you typing it in right now? Here it is again, familylife.com/parenting help. And you will find some of the best stuff Family Life has ever done over decades to help you and to help us all on parenting. So go there now.
0: You know, a lot of us too, we don't want our kids to be entitled. We don't want them to.
1: Selfish.
0: We hear these narratives, you know, about young people, and we're thinking, oh, not my kids. You know, my kids are going to know hard work. My kids are going to know responsibility. They're going to know what
1: and
0: it means to serve.
1: Yeah.
0: Those are good things. Absolutely. And, you know, there's a few pieces to that. I think we can relieve the pressure by, so now I'm going to get to this Jesus-centered answer for purpose. We think one of the best Jesus-centered answers when it relates to this question of what difference can I make, or how will my life matter, or why am I here, that purpose question, is the idea of story and being caught up in God's story. So my story doesn't live, you know, in a vacuum. My story isn't just about, even our family story, it's not just about we're going to build a family legacy, or you need to do this or that because you're part of this family, or any of that. Our story matters because we're caught up in the story of God.
1: Yeah.
0: And what God has done, what God's doing now, what God will do, you know, this is his story, and we get to be part of it. We get to have our like chapter in the book, but the book isn't about us fundamentally. It's about God. Mm. And in some ways that can relieve pressure, you know, back to the God's will or God's plan for your life situation. I think we can talk to our kids about that in a way that isn't so pressure laden. It's not like you need to know God's will so that you don't make a wrong decision about college or whatever, or whether to take this job or that job, or, you know, it's, God is with you. God's put you in a story, and it's going to be a beautiful and complicated story. There's going to be painful parts of the story. There's going to be amazing, joyful parts of the story. As your parent, if I could, I would make sure that you never, ever experience loss or pain or anything uncomfortable, because I don't want you to go through it. And that's not how life works. That's not how you grow. And this story, we don't know what it's going to turn out to be. But it's God's.
1: Hmm.
0: And God's with you in it, and you will never be alone.
3: Hmm.
0: You'll never be alone. That's one of the back to bedtime prayers.
1: Yeah.
0: That's one of the prayers I pray over my teenage kids every night, is that they would each know that they're not alone, that God is with them.
1: Hmm.
0: And I think that's about identity, belonging, and purpose.
1: Me too.
0: Knowing that the presence of God goes with us when we sleep, when we wake, when we stumble through our day, when we fall down and embarrassingly, you know, in middle school in front of everybody and rip our pants and scrape our knee and we feel so embarrassed and humiliated. And, you know, I want my kids to know in that moment, that they're not alone, that God's with them.
1: And that can happen when they're toddlers, when they're babies, of saying, like, we have a grandson that's 2, and I remember just talking to him saying, isn't it amazing that God hears you? He sees you all the time. There's never a time he doesn't see you or hear you. And even our 6-year-olds and 7-year-old grandkids asking this question, I wonder what he has for you. You're not painting the picture that this is what it is, but you're kind of creating the question, I wonder what it will look like. And then I remember even telling our kids, I see this in you. You know, the gifts and their strengths, their passion. Like, isn't it cool? And I think, too, as they get older, of even asking them questions about that, as you were saying, Brad, like, what are you passionate about right now? And even just posing the question, I wonder how God will use that, or if he'll use it in some way. It could just be posing the question.
3: I think it's good for us as parents to remember that God's got our kids. Because even as we discussed over the last couple of days, these three questions, identity, belonging, purpose, I think we can get so fearful as parents, you know, that, you know, the anxiety and the stress that our teenagers are feeling, that we forget there is a God that's got them. And you know, we're older now and have grandkids and have adult sons, and we can look back and go, you know, all the stress we felt, and we get it. It's normal, and it's part of being a mom or dad. You look back now, don't you? And you go, God was there.
1: Oh, yeah.
3: God had a purpose for them. They've found that. And again, we're not saying they're perfect. We're not saying every kid turns out that way. But at the end of the day, you can lay your head on the pillow at night and rest and go, you know what? As stressed as I am as a parent, and even watching my kids be stressed as teenagers, there's a God that sees them, knows them, loves them, sees us, loves us, is with us, and will take them to the right answer to these three big questions that are still the questions we're answering ourselves, but we can trust God at the end of the day.
0: And our mistakes and their mistakes are not going to stop God from being present and being active in their lives.
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5: I'm Ruth Kramer with Mission Network News. Lebanon is embroiled in a multi-layered crisis. We'll break it down for you. And then coming up, struggling Haitians are ready to hear the gospel when they see God's faithfulness. Ways to pray and respond in just a few moments. Topping the news, negotiations for peace between Israel and Lebanon are underway in the United States. Discussions occur as the current U.S.-backed ceasefire nears its expiration date on Sunday. Nuna of Triumph for Mercy Lebanon says,
6: the peace talk is not just military, though of course it involves the military side, but it's much more than this.
5: U.S. President Donald Trump is urging Beirut to repeal a 1955 law.
6: In our constitution, there is a compound that says Lebanon has no connection with Israel. So we need to change that clause.
5: Despite a ceasefire being in place since mid-April, Hezbollah has continued to attack Israel.
6: Hezbollah is affiliated with Iran and is wanting to keep Iranian influence over Lebanon, but Lebanon is trying to get free from it. The whole contention is between these two.
5: The Lebanese government is taking steps toward peace with Israel and independence from Iran, but at a cost.
6: Lebanon submitted an official complaint against Iran for the first time this week, and this is causing a big problem inside Lebanon. The Shiite community is really strong in saying we don't want this. The threats in the streets that we're going to turn our weapons against all the people who are for the change and for the peace treaty. It's becoming like a civil war.
5: Pray for Lebanese Christians as they care for displaced people in Jesus' name.
6: It's not just a one-way gospel, just salvation and that's it, but it's also realignment with God's purposes.
5: Meanwhile, a new report from International Christian Concern reveals what they're calling a $10 million genocide cover-up by the Nigerian government. Floyd Brobel with the Voice of the Martyrs Canada tells us,
7: "The report claims that since 2009, at least 190,000 Nigerians were killed, and about 70% of that would be Christians. And so there seems to be very clear targeting of the Christian community in northern Nigeria."
5: The report also lays out how Nigeria has been hiding the genocide of Christians through misinformation. Government officials have instead called it regional instability and even blamed climate change.
7: The Christian cry within the north is that our government is not doing anything to counteract these problems is true, and it's well documented.
5: Rebel encourages believers around the world to take action for our Nigerian brothers and sisters in Christ.
7: "We need to be raising voice and asking our governments to hold the Nigerian government accountable to these things that are happening in their country. Like, what are they doing to counteract these problems?"
5: Pray too for the persecuted church in northern Nigeria to be salt and light so they can reach the persecutors for Christ. And standing firm through both good times and bad sends a powerful message. Rosalind DeHart says, "For Haiti with Love is there for every season. Many Haitians they serve are exhausted by the struggle for daily needs.
8: And sometimes they don't want to hear the gospel. So we show them love. We show them what the gospel is. Then they will listen when we tell them about Jesus, when we tell them about the gospel."
5: The ministry provides food, clothing, shelter, medical care for burn victims, and much more. And that work can only be done with God's help, given the chaos in Haiti today. DeHart says that the northern city of Cap-Haitien can't handle the influx of people who are fleeing gang violence.
8: "Kids on the street, families on the streets, and trash has doubled. There's so much trash in Cap-Haitien now."
5: Haiti's lacked a stable central government since the assassination of its president nearly 5 years ago.
8: "We need people to pray for Haiti. Without God's help, Haiti cannot change."
5: It's a sobering reality, but God's promises remain. For Haiti with Love continues to see glimpses of his work. DeHart says former patients from the burn clinic have returned to say that they are now attending church.
8: "Well, because of showing them God's love, people we put in homes, you know, praising God because they don't have to live in the streets anymore."
5: Thanks for listening to Mission Network News, a service of One Way Ministries. 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I'm Luke Crane.
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11: Ever complained about your job? 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Yet your work, no matter what it is, has significance to God and His kingdom. Today we'll see how we can display our commitments to Christ at the office. Stay with us. From the Moody Church in Chicago, this is Running to Win with Dr. Erwin Lutzer, whose clear teaching helps us make it across the finish line. Pastor Lutzer, I suppose many of us should be grateful we have jobs, since so many are being downsized out of their positions.
12: Dave, I want to say a word to all those who perhaps dislike their job. Perhaps you're able to get another one, but meanwhile, I want to encourage you and let you know that if you do it for God, it is honorable to Him. And I'm holding in my hands a book that we're making available. And by the way, today's the last day we're making this offer. It's entitled Grace Awakening by Chuck Swindoll. What this book will help us to do is to apply grace wherever we work. It will show us that grace is not a license to sin. It is actually a deterrent to sin. but also it will deliver us from legalism. The idea that the way in which we can please God is simply by carrying out many rules. I want you to have a copy. I want you to read it, share it with your friends. Here's how it can be yours. 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Now, because this is the last day we're making it available, I'm going to be giving you that contact info again. But I hope that this resource is going to bring a sense of deliverance and freedom and joy. The name of the book, Grace Awakening, by Chuck Swindoll. Today, millions of people are unhappy with their vocations. There are all kinds of reasons. For some, it is because of boredom. They have a job that does not fulfill them. Others are tired of the hassle because of the interpersonal relationships that are so strenuous. Still others just feel that they're in the wrong job. And if you feel that you have the wrong job, I want you to know that you've got lots of company. In the 70s, there was a study done that indicated, and I don't know how accurate it was, but it would say that about 80% of Americans probably have the wrong job. Aptitudes and desires lie in one direction. Responsibilities and the necessities of economics force you to work in another direction. What do you do? Well, I want you to put yourself in a time machine and go back 2,000 years and pretend that you were a slave in the Roman Empire. And if you would be a slave in the Roman Empire, you would join 60,000 other slaves. And the Apostle Paul gave some revolutionary principles on how even the slaves can be fulfilled in what they are doing. Some people are very critical of the New Testament at this point. They say, why didn't Paul just tell the slaves to march and demonstrate and throw off the yoke of slavery? Well, my friend, I want you to know that 60 million slaves means that there were more slaves than there were free people. There would be no place to go. The whole economy was based on slavery. What would the slaves do if they tried to break out of their slavery? Secondly, the Apostle Paul stressed social change through the nature of the gospel and through changed hearts. Later on, Christianity became effective in taking care of slavery and literally abolishing it in the Roman Empire. But for now, what the Apostle Paul in effect says, as we shall see in a moment, is be a good slave for Jesus. Now, before we open our Bibles, I want to share my heart with you, and I want to be very clear. In America today, we're not going to see a revival. We're not going to see America being won back to decency and righteousness unless there is a mighty change that takes place in the workforce among Christians in the United States. Unless believers begin to understand that their responsibility in the workforce is just as important as my responsibility as a pastor or the responsibility of missionaries. Unless people begin to understand that they are going to be judged just as carefully by Christ as I am going to be, and that you can receive as many rewards as any missionary or any pastor or any evangelist by being faithful in the workforce today. Unless believers see that, they are not going to seize the opportunities that God puts on their doorstep. But it is right there in corporate America. Right there on the workforce, in your vocation, whatever it may be, that you have the clearest opportunity to demonstrate the difference between a Christian and the people of the world. Yes, it's tough, but it is right there that the grace and the loving kindness and the mercy of God can be most clearly seen. If you understand your vocation as a direct calling from Almighty God. One day Jesus went into the synagogue and he began to read passages of scripture and he began to teach. And he was criticized. And the reason that he was criticized is not because of what he said, but the people said, could this be the carpenter?
13: A man with calluses on his hands from having sawed wood all day and hammering nails, he can't stand up and do ministry. They stumbled because of who he was and his vocation. And ever since that time, the Christian church has always stumbled, not understanding the awesome calling that every single believer has. You, my friend, are important to God, and your work is incredibly important. Now, if Paul, before we open our Bibles, let's make a deal. If the Apostle Paul gives some revolutionary principles that even a slave can implement and find fulfillment in his slavery, don't you think that those principles will work for today in our workforce, where people are continually hammering about the business of rights and where there are labor relation boards and all kinds of opportunities to redress wrongs? Of course they will work. And because we have looked into the scriptures, your job can be different from now on. Let's take our Bibles and turn to Ephesians chapter 6. Ephesians chapter 6, where the Apostle Paul talks about how to be a good slave for Jesus. Notice that he picks up the text here, the passage that we want, in verse 5. Chapter 6, verse 5. Slaves, be obedient to those who are your masters according to the flesh with fear and trembling, in the sincerity of your heart as to Christ. Not by way of eye service as men pleasers, but as slaves of Christ doing the will of God from the heart. Principle number one. Are you ready? Serve Christ, not men. Serve Christ. Notice what he says, do your work as to Christ. Now, he emphasizes, first of all, that there should be single-mindedness. Notice that the text says that, not by way of eye service as men pleasers, but as slaves of Christ. He says, you think that you're a slave of that taskmaster. Actually, look at him as if he were Jesus. What does it mean when he says, not by way of eye service? Eye service is when you have people who work only when the boss is there. You know, there are some companies where they ought to have work breaks rather than coffee breaks. Eye service means that you get busy because you hear that the boss is coming and because you have a schedule to meet. But as soon as he is gone, you begin to waste the time. And you no longer are faithful because he is not there. You have somebody, either yourself or someone else, keeping your eye on the boss. Notice that the text says that we should be serving with fear, it says in verse 5. Those who are your masters according to the flesh, with fear and trembling in sincerity of your heart as to Christ. Now, whom shall you fear? Well, there were many people who feared their taskmasters, their slave owners, their masters. But I think that the Apostle Paul is saying more than that. What he is saying is that we should not only fear doing a good job or not doing a good job, as the case may be, because of those who have authority over us in the flesh, but we must also do it with reverence and fear, knowing that we are doing this for Jesus, and we shall give an account to him for the way in which we conducted ourselves. We are going to see our lives in review day by day, and faithfulness will be evaluated, and on that basis it will be determined where we fit into the eternal kingdom. Do you know what that means? That means that if in your job you are serving Jesus Christ, you do not cheat the company even though they may be unfair to you. You don't say, well, they are paying me such a low wage that I'm going to take it out of time, or I'm going to take some of the things home. I'm going to steal some things in my lunch bucket because, after all, they deserve this. No, my friend. Would you steal from Jesus? Would you cheat him? Then don't cheat your employer, because the text says your employer is Jesus. You say, well, that's strong. Yeah, I know, but I'm not making it up. That also means that you don't participate in the slander that takes place in the office. All of the gossip, all of the talking behind people's back, because you can't talk behind Christ's back. He's hearing it all, and you're serving Him. At the end of the week, you pick up your paycheck, and your paycheck is taken from the hand of Jesus, and you say, this belongs to Christ, and I have served Him. You know, the Apostle Paul taught this because he understood that there were many slaves who would not have an opportunity to find jobs that were in keeping with their disposition, their gifts, and their aptitudes. So what the Apostle Paul says is, recognize that where you are placed is the very spot where God would have you. You know what he said in the book of Titus? He again exhorts slaves and he says, be a good slave, well-pleasing, easy to get along with, do not pilfer. And then he says, adorning the doctrine of the gospel by your lifestyle. I'm going to say some things today that are so contrary to society that you're going to have to forgive me in advance, all right? But I want you to know today that in a day where people have gone berserk regarding their rights, I don't know if you heard that story about a week ago where a woman without teeth because of a gum disease was suing to get her job back because she was fired in a hotel because they did not want someone to meet guests who did not have teeth. And so the legal discussion had to do with whether or not being without teeth meant that the dress code was not being met, you understand. I don't know how to relate to stories like that. I don't know. It just goes by me. But we're living in a day when people are absolutely berserk about their rights. I want you to know that there is something even more important than your rights, and that is that the people around you see Jesus. Paul says slaves should adorn the doctrine, and they should make Christ attractive to the people around them. Yes, there's a place to fight for your rights, even though the slaves couldn't. But remember that seeing Christ and that they see Him through you is the most important thing that you can contribute to your vocation. So first of all, serve Christ, not men. Serve Christ. You're working with someone who is hard to get along with. Show them the love of Jesus for Jesus' sake. Secondly, very important, work for fulfillment. Work for fulfillment, not advancement. Not advancement. You see, if you're going to work for advancement, if your great desire is to climb the ladder and end up being somebody, you might be disappointed because all of the plans that you have might fall to the ground. You might be unjustly treated and you might not be getting what you deserve. So what do you do then? You see, if you set your heart on something, you always risk the possibility of bitter disappointment. You see, you and I have within ourselves a great desire to feel in the presence of others as if we have accomplished something. Within my heart and yours is a secret desire that someday people who are important to us will rise up and say, "He has it made." We all want to be something. A friend of mine said that he went into debt to buy a Chevy car. Probably not wise, but nevertheless he did. And he wanted to be something. He couldn't afford it, but he wanted all of his neighbors to look and say, "Whoo, look at that new Chevy car." So he went into debt to buy it. He said he drove it up on the driveway. His neighbor was mowing the lawn. Neighbor glanced up, glanced back, continued to mow his lawn, wouldn't even come over and look at it. What a disappointment. But all of us are like that. We want people to say he has made it. Look at how successful he or she is. And there's something within us that says, I need to do it. Listen to me carefully. It may not be God's will for you to fulfill some of the dreams that you have vocationally for yourself. Do you realize that some of these slaves that were working in the empire at that time, the Roman Empire, many of them may have had gifts in drama. There could have been some Shakespeares among them. Many of them could have had careers in law and great opportunities. But because of their situation, they never had a chance to be all that they could have possibly been if they had lived in our generation. They had to be content with a lifestyle into which they were born. Paul says, fulfill the will of God from the heart. Now, there's nothing wrong with seeking your dream. My wife for many years had a great dream to be a nurse. That's what she wanted to be. And when our children were young, she couldn't do that. But several years ago, she went back to nurse's training for the first time. And she has become a nurse, and now she has her dream. She works in the OR, the operating room. And she comes home and tells me all the things that are done. And I say, honey, I love you very much, but keep the conversation short. I just can't relate, and the very sight of blood makes me weak. She loves it. Now you see, there are times when God allows us to be able to do what we really want to do. But if you're not there yet, look at this period of your life as that training ground when God is saying, I can fulfill you where you are. Now I'm going to give you a New Testament principle that will revolutionize the way in which you see your job. The New Testament would teach that it is not what you do that should be the source of your fulfillment, but who you do it for. What a revolutionary principle. Of course this isn't exactly what you want to do. Yes, this is beneath your dignity. Assuredly, your aspirations lie in another direction, but there are no opportunities, and you are confined to something that you don't like. Would you do it for Jesus? Do it for Jesus, and that is doing the will of God from the heart, and for that you will be generously rewarded. You remember that story? It's a myth, actually, but it is a myth that has a point. When Jesus was on earth, the story goes that he asked some of the disciples to pick up stones. And so they all picked up stones. And then after carrying them around for several days, Christ took those stones and turned them into bread. And some people had bigger stones. That means that they had more bread than others, and they shared. And then Jesus said, I want you to pick up stones again. So they picked up stones, and this time they all picked up bigger stones. They carried them day after day after day. And finally they came to a river, and Jesus said, take your stones and throw them into the river. They looked at one another. They couldn't believe it, but they took their stones and threw them in the river to the obedience of Christ, and then wondered, what was the purpose of it all? And Jesus, it is said, turned to them and said, why do you wonder? For whom do you carry the stones? For whom do you carry them? If Jesus wants you to carry stones and later on have them thrown into the river with no visible evidence of any purpose to it, who cares? For whom do you carry them? Some of you work in factories. Bless your heart, you need the grace of God. But I want to tell you something. Let that turn of the wheel be done for Jesus. And if you're shoveling dirt, let every shovel of dirt be done in the name of Jesus and for His glory. And if you're a corporate president and you run the board meeting for Jesus. And if you sell insurance, sell those policies in the name of Christ and for Him. That's what the Bible says. You do the will of God from the heart. You work for Christ, not men. You seek the fulfillment that comes from doing something for Christ rather than the advancement that all of us so naturally seek. And there's a third principle, and that is you work for eternity, not for time. Notice it says in verse 7, with goodwill render service as to the Lord and not to men. He emphasizes it again. Students, don't write that term paper for your prof. Write it for Christ. And then verse 8, knowing that whatever good thing each one does, this he will receive back from the Lord, whether slave or free. And then Paul goes on to exhort the masters to take good care of their slaves. Whatever you do, whether bond or free, you will receive back from the Lord. That's the important thing. You are not looking at this from the standpoint of time, but from the standpoint of eternity.
12: You know, my friend, when you stop to think of eternity and the fact that we shall give an account to God, we're reminded of the fact that we cannot achieve what God wants us to apart from grace. I know that we are saved by grace, obviously. But did you know that the Bible teaches we must live by grace because that becomes liberating? 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
14: With SRN News, I'm Ron Taylor. President Trump touted trade with China on his way home from Beijing after meeting with President Xi Jinping for 2 days. The president told reporters aboard Air Force One that Boeing will make its first sale to China in nearly a decade.
15: We had a lot of great trade deals, including over 200 planes from Boeing with a promise of 750 planes, which will be by far the largest order ever if they do a good job with the 200, which I'm sure they will. And that's General Electric also, the engines. So they're buying General Electric. So it's approximately 400, 450 engines, 200 planes, and a promise of up to 750 if they do a good job.
14: A sticking point remains the island of Taiwan, which China claims as its own territory. An army brigade is no longer heading to Poland.
16: Several U.S. officials confirmed that 4,000 troops from an army brigade are no longer en route to Poland this week. The deployment was canceled after Defense Secretary Pete Hegseth signed a memo directing a brigade combat team to be moved out of Europe. While some troops had already been sent to Poland, some still in the U.S. were told shortly before departure not to travel to the airport. Another official said most of the Army unit's equipment had already made it to Europe and was sitting in ports. The Trump administration had previously said it was cutting U.S. forces in Germany only. I'm Lisa Dwyer.
14: The Texas Supreme Court has refused to declare the Democrat state lawmakers who briefly left the state last year in a quorum break to stop a vote on a new congressional voting maps pushed by President Trump vacated their offices. The all-Republican court dealt a blow to Governor Greg Abbott and state Republicans on Friday and their efforts to severely punish the more than 50 Democrats who bolted for New York, Illinois, and Massachusetts. This is SRN News. So-called lavender graduations are spreading.
17: The term refers to special university-sanctioned events honoring LGBT graduates. They began in 1995 and have since become popular on many college campuses, including some that might surprise you. This spring, 19 Catholic universities will reportedly host a lavender graduation, as will several associated with Protestant traditions, including Eastern Mennonite University. More than 500 colleges and universities observe the events nationwide. Michael Harrington reporting.
14: May is the month to honor nurses, and an international faith-based organization is doing just that. Mercy Ships has partnered with nations in Africa for the past three decades, delivering surgery to those who have no access to it. The organization is honoring nurses with a special award for those who have gone above and beyond the call of duty. Every year, more than 2,500 volunteers from over 60 countries serve on board Mercy Ships, two large vessels. This is SRN News. A sacred piece of 9/11 steel is making its way across the country ahead of the 25th anniversary of the September 11th terrorist attack at the World Trade Center. Correspondent Laura Winters reports from one of the first of 35 stops across the country.
18: A moving ceremony here in Atlanta as the 16,000-pound steel beam recovered from the South Tower of the World Trade Center arrives on a truck. Dan DeLeon with Tunnel to Towers says this beam symbolizes lives lost in the terrorist attack and the resilience of our country.
19: It's considered sacred because the bodies were never recovered, so it's literally a graveyard. It's important to the foundation, and it's very moving to see it and to be able to be a part of it.
18: Laura Winters, Atlanta.
14: Stocks fell from its records after higher oil prices sent a shiver through the bond market. The S&P 500 fell 1.2%, the Dow 1.1%, the Nasdaq 1.5%. This is SRN News.
20: I'm Zach Putoff, pastor of Shepherd's Community Church in Lafayette. With today's good news, Colossians 3:12-13 says, "So as those who have been chosen of God, holy and beloved, put on a heart of compassion, kindness, humility, gentleness, and patience, bearing with one another and forgiving each other. Whoever has a complaint against anyone, just as the Lord forgave you, so also should you."
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0: Hi, I'm Becky, your afternoon host. Isaiah 52:7 says, "How beautiful are the feet of him who brings good news." Good news brings peace and happiness, and that's why we love the gospel so much, and we know that's why you do too. 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
2: And I'm Valerie Neff Hogan with Wise Women Managing Money.
1: Women are generous. This is a good thing. 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Emotional appeals touch us, and we may make hasty, unwise gifts.
2: 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Does that organization measure up to good business practices and God-honoring goals?
1: That plan we make protects us from emotional pleas. A good answer is always, I'll look into this and respond later after my research. This feature at wisewomenmanagingmoney.com.
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1: With SRN News, I'm Ron Taylor. President Trump says he's not yet made a decision on whether a major sale of U.S. arms to Taiwan can move forward following his three-day visit to China.
2: President Xi and I talked a lot about Taiwan. He thinks they cannot have anything to do with what they're doing. I mean, he's, you know, against very much what they're doing.
1: That brought reaction from members of his own party. Republican Congressman Brian Fitzpatrick says the U.S. should stand up for Taiwan and for democracy.
3: These are the fortresses of democracy, or they're on the front lines, and we have to protect and defend them. So I don't think we should do anything to undermine Taiwan's defense posture. We should be bolstering it, not weakening it, just like I feel that way with Ukraine and every democracy across the world. It's our job to protect and defend them.
1: A possible strike looms for riders of the Long Island Railroad if talks don't produce a settlement. Long Island resident Emilia Bonith says she's wondering how long workers on the Long Island Railroad might go on strike.
4: I don't even know if there's anything I can really do to prepare. I'm just kind of like waiting to see what happens. From what I know, the last time this happened was a while ago, and it lasted like 2 days before the government intervened. So honestly, I'm just going to see what happens.
1: The Supreme Court on Friday rejected Virginia's bid to restore a congressional map that would have given Democrats a chance to pick up 4 seats in the closely divided House of Representatives. The court's order, issued without any noted dissent, is the latest twist in the nation's mid-decade redistricting competition. Democratic Representative Stephen Cohen of Tennessee is ending his bid for re-election. He's just the latest lawmaker to have his career upended by the redistricting battles that are sweeping the country. Republicans in Tennessee this month enacted a new U.S. House map that carves up Cohen's majority black district, reshaping into the GOP's advantage. This is SRN News. A landmark legal decision in Italy could have consequences for Europe.
5: An Italian court has decided to recognize an arrangement in which a 4-year-old child has one mother and two fathers. The individuals all come from Germany and include a pair of gay married men and a woman who served as their surrogate. The arrangement is legal in Germany, but the new ruling also makes it legal in Italy. And some say it could open the door for a kind of polyamorous union being accepted all across Europe. Michael Harrington reporting.
1: A lot of young members of the Cherokee tribe want to learn their native language, and many are turning to the Bible. Translating the scriptures into Cherokee began early in the 19th century, shortly after Protestant missionaries made contact with the tribe, centered mainly in North Carolina, Georgia, and Tennessee. Teams of missionaries and Cherokee converts produced a Cherokee version of the Gospel of John in 1824. The rest of the Bible was translated in the following decades. Today, the Bible plays various roles in the Cherokee language. This is SRN News. Stocks fell Friday, tumbling from record territory to end out the week. We hear more on Friday's market activity from business correspondent Damian Troy, who reports from New York City.
6: Stocks fell from their recent records on Wall Street Friday. The S&P 500 fell 1.2% from its all-time high set Thursday. The Dow fell 537 points, or 1.1%. The Nasdaq Composite fell 1.5% from its own record. The losses followed a slide for stocks in Europe and Asia. Technology stocks led the market lower. Rising oil prices also weighed on the market. Crude oil prices have surged and remain above $100 per barrel amid the war with Iran. That is fueling a rise in gasoline prices and inflation. Treasury yields jumped in the bond market. Damian Troisi, New York.
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7: I'm Zach Putoff, pastor of Shepherd's Community Church in Lafayette, with today's good news. Colossians 3:12-13 says, "So, as those who have been chosen of God, holy and beloved, put on a heart of compassion, kindness, humility, gentleness, and patience, bearing with one another and forgiving each other. Whoever has a complaint against anyone, just as the Lord forgave you, so also should you."
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12: Today on Focus on the Family with Jim Daly, Greg Steer shares his heart for others and why he feels compelled to tell the good news.
13: Life is hard with Jesus. It's impossible without him. How do people make it in this world without Christ?
12: Thanks for joining us. I'm John Fuller.
14: You know, John, that's a great question. How do people make it in this world without Christ? Greg is today's speaker. He is the founder of Dare to Share Ministries right up the road here in Wheat Ridge, Colorado. Today, Greg is going to equip us to share the gospel with someone in our sphere of influence using what he calls relational evangelism. I like that. Mm-hmm. And I think you're going to want to try it. As you're going to hear, Greg brings a lot of energy and passion to the stage. So buckle up and let's listen to this outstanding message.
12: Yeah, here's Greg Steer speaking to our staff on Focus on the Family with Jim Daly.
13: So today, I'm going to give you a crash course. We're going to use an analogy of an airplane, how to pilot a gospel conversation from takeoff to touchdown. So let's begin. How do you fuel up with the right motivation? In other words, why should we share the gospel? There's a lot of reasons. I'm going to give you three different types of fuel to motivate you to share the gospel. The first is obedience to the Lord. Matthew 28:19, Jesus said to his disciples, go and make disciples of all nations.

But did you make your bed? Dad, I drew a picture of what a made bed looks like. But did you make your bed? Fuel number one, obedience to the Lord. Fuel number two, compassion for the lost. Matthew 9:36, when Jesus saw the crowds, he had compassion on them because they're harassed and helpless like sheep without a shepherd. So when Jesus saw people, he looked behind the smiling facades and he saw the scratches and bites and the hurt and the pain underneath. Do you feel that? For your neighbors, for that barista, for the person to cut you off. Life is hard with Jesus. It's impossible without him. How do people make it in this world without Christ? Obedience to Jesus, compassion for the lost, urgency of the mission. That's a third fuel, urgency of the mission. And I'm going to talk to you about something that a lot of preachers don't talk about today, but I got to talk about it because Jesus talked about it more than anybody in the New Testament. Of the 12 times the word hell is used in the New Testament, 11 are mentioned by Jesus. Jude 23 tells us this, snatch others from the fire and save them. There's an urgency to the mission that many of us have forgotten. And I want you to choose your fuel. Some of you may be more motivated by just sheer obedience to the King. Yes, sir. Some of you may be motivated more by compassion for the lost because your heart aches for those who don't know Christ. Some of you are more motivated by the urgency of the mission. You don't want to see anybody go to an eternity in hell. Choose your fuel and let it motivate you. Fuel up with the right motivation. And we need to pass that fuel on to the next generation. From the time my kids were little, we trained them how to share the gospel. We inspired them. We gave them passion fuel. And sometimes it backfired on us. I'll never forget, I was in the grocery store with my son, Jeremy. He was 5 years old at the time. And it was a Sunday afternoon after church, and the Broncos were going to play at 2:25. And I wanted to get home, so I was rushing. We were going through the bottled water and juice aisle, and a lady says, sir, can you help me read the prices on the bottled water? And I said, sure. So I read it real quick, and I'm trying to get out of there. She wants to talk. She said, yeah, I lost my glasses. I'm a mess because I lost my dog. My dog died. Now I got to stop. So I said, what happened? She said, I had a one-year-old Great Dane puppy. It ran out in the middle of the street, got hit by a car. And then she started doing something that us guys often cringe at the thought. She began to tear up. I'm like, oh, no, please don't cry in the grocery store. Stop, drop, and roll. Please don't. I didn't know what to say to her. My son knew what to say, my five-year-old son. He goes, that's okay, lady. Your dog's in doggy heaven, and you can go to heaven too. Daddy, tell her the gospel. I'm like, And then I remembered I trained him how to share the gospel in a five-year-old way. I go, you tell her. He held up his hand. He wiggled his thumb. God loves me. Then wiggled the next finger. I have sinned. Christ died for me. If I believe, I will go to heaven. He goes, see, lady, if you believe in Jesus, you'll go to heaven with your dog. And she's looking at him like he's a little freak, and so am I. And then she burst in tears. I'm so mad at God. She goes, I lost my son to cancer, and I bought a dog to comfort me in my grief, and now my dog is dead. I'm so mad at God. But now I'm in. Now I get it. I'm like, ma'am, God lost a son too, and I'm preaching the gospel. Meanwhile, my son Jeremy won't shut up. He's like, that's okay, God loves me. I have sin to go, back it off, boy. This is what daddy gets paid to do, right? And we're in this conversation. Everybody's looking at the meltdown in aisle 9. She collapses in my arms. It was like a scene in a movie. Put her faith in Christ right there. We get our groceries, we walk out, and I am convicted. I look down at Jeremy. I said, I was going to miss that opportunity. But you remembered what was most important. You saw her soul. I'm proud of you. We need to have the eyes of a child that sees the urgency.

0: You want to fuel up with the right motivation. Secondly, you want to get passengers on board. In other words, how do you begin to engage people? How do you begin this process of evangelism? And I'm going to sum it up in three words: prayer, care, share. Listen, you start praying for people that you know who don't know Jesus. And if you don't know anybody who doesn't know Jesus, get out a little bit. Engage the culture. Get to know your neighbors. Get to know that barista. Start praying for them, caring for them. One of the best ways you can care for people in this culture is by listening to them. We're going to talk about that in a little bit, but pray for them, care for them, and then at the right time, share the gospel with them. And do not buy the lie, well, I just share the gospel with my life. Yes, you share the gospel with your life and your lips. To use a plane analogy, I don't want to fly anywhere in a one-wing plane. There's two wings on the plane, and that is we live it and we give it. Right now, I want you to think of the name of one person you know who does not yet know Jesus, that you're going to start praying for and caring for and at the right time share the gospel with. So you start by fueling up with the right motivation. You start getting passengers on board. You write those names down in what I call that cause circle to pray for, care for, and share the gospel with. Now, to use a plane analogy, how do you take off? How do you begin? If somebody goes, it's hot in here, do you say, it's hot in hell too? Let me tell you about it. No, do not do that. I've done it. It does not work. I'm going to give you a simple three-step process for beginning a gospel conversation. Three words: ask, admire, admit. So I'm going to go over this with you, and then you're going to practice. I want you to ask great questions. You know who asks great questions? Jesus. He has some 300 questions in the Gospels. I think one of the best ways that we can show the love of Christ to people around us is by learning to ask questions and deeply listening. Because we live in a culture that their faces are buried in their phones, and when you start asking questions and give people eye contact and genuinely listen, it is an act of love that people are not used to. Do you know how to ask great questions and listen? What does asking do? It breaks down barriers. What did Jesus do with the woman at the well? Would you give me a drink of water? That was it. And then he shifted to the living water. Start asking questions. Get to know people. Ask the Holy Spirit for that opportunity to turn it spiritual. It can be a question as simple as this: what do your tattoos mean? Or where are you from? Tell me about your family. So you ask questions, regular questions, and you turn it toward the spiritual. And some of you are like, well, that's awkward. Well, guess what? Suck it up, buttercup. It's okay. We have a saying at Dare to Share: awkward is awesome. Jesus was the Prince of Peace and the King of Awkward. Told the woman at the well, go get your husband. I don't have a husband. Yeah, you've had five husbands, and the dude you're shacking up with now is not your husband. Awkward. Rich young ruler, go sell everything you have, give it to the poor and follow. Awkward. If you're not willing to suffer a little bit of red face and embarrassment for the sake of the gospel, honestly, what kind of Christian are you? Turn toward the spiritual. And when you find out what they believe, admire what you can. Admire what you can about what they believe. We need to seek to engage, not enrage. Oh, you're a Muslim? Interesting. You know what? One of the things I appreciate is you pray five times a day. That's commitment. And I'm not saying that you agree with everything or most things, but you find that one sliver you agree with or you can admire, and that becomes a bridge. Too many times we start trying to fight and argue and break out the Scarface apologetics gun. Say hello to my little friend. And we start to try to blow away them with all of our apologetics facts. And I believe in apologetics, and I believe there's a place for them, but I don't believe it's up front.
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0: Ask, admire, admit. Admit that you need Jesus more than anyone. This is when you share your story. Can you share your testimony in less than 60 seconds? What was like before? What happened? How did you hear the gospel? What's it been like since? I know what some of you are thinking. Some of you are thinking, my testimony is lame. I came to Christ as a five-year-old in Sunday school. That is not a lame testimony, by the way. I saw a social media post. I love it. It says, on the day you got saved, God turned a criminal proceeding into an adoption ceremony. Every one of you has a powerful testimony because it's really ultimately not about you, but what Jesus did on the cross, and that you receive that into your life. This is when you share your story. Ask, admire, admit. Now, you need to have a good flight plan. In other words, you need to be able to share the gospel message, and you may be thinking, well, how do I do that? I'm going to teach you a way to share the gospel without a piece of paper and a pen. If you don't have your Bible with you, okay, that's fine. G-O-S-P-E-L. God created us to be with him. Genesis 1 and 2. Think about that. With all of creation, God said, let there be, let there be, let there be light, let there be. He said, let there be. He spoke it into existence. But with humanity, he didn't say, let there be. He got in the mud and he formed a mud man. And he breathed into Adam's nostrils the breath of life. And the first thing Adam saw when he opened his eyes was the muddy, smiling face of his creator. And then later on, he put Adam into a deep sleep and reached into his side and got a rib and formed the woman. He got muddy to make Adam. He got bloody to make Eve. It sounds like a country western song. Got in the mud and the blood and the crud. And then he walked with them in the cool of the day. There was intimacy. There was no sin. There was no shame. God created us to be with him. Before you start talking about sin, talk about the God who loves them. Then we shift to sin. Our sins separate us from God. That's the O. Our sins separate us from God. We see that in Genesis 3 when Adam and Eve sin. It ruins it for all humanity. Just think of a bottle of water and you just take one drop of poison and put it in that bottle of water and shake it. It ruins the whole bottle of water. One sin, the sin of Adam, ruined it for all of humanity. We're separated from God just like Adam and Eve were kicked out of the garden, the personal presence of God. Humanity has been kicked out of God's presence because he's a holy God. And humanity is on a highway to hell, where they'll suffer God's wrath forever. S in the gospel acrostic, sins cannot be removed by good deeds. Genesis 4 through Malachi 4. The blood, the sweat, and the tears. The blood of all the Old Testament sacrifices. The sweat of seeking to obey the 613 Old Testament commands. The tears of contrition when they failed to do so. None of that could remove their sin. Our good deeds are like putting white frosting on a burnt cake. So we're all headed to hell. There's nothing we can do about it. So God did something about it, which brings us to the P in the gospel acrostic. Paying the price for sin, Jesus died and rose again. Can I get an amen? Amen. We see this in Matthew, Mark, and Luke. God sent his son. Fully God, fully human, lived the perfect life we could never live, then died in our place on the cross for our sin. He took the bullet for us. He took the hit for us. He said, it is finished, and he meant it. He was buried. He rose from the dead, victorious over sin. And now E, everyone who trusts in him alone has eternal life. We see that in the book of John. 98 times it says the word believe. In Greek, it's pistis. It means to trust in or rely upon. It's not just mental assent. It's putting your faith in Christ, just like you're trusting in those chairs to hold you up. You're transferring your faith from yourself to Christ and Him crucified. And you believe that He died for you, and you trust in Him to save you, which brings us to the L. Life with Jesus starts now and lasts forever. It's not just eternal life, it's a quality of life. Not just a quantity of life, it's a quality of life. We experience eternal life now and it lasts forever. Let me tell you, one of the reasons this means so much to me is I never met my biological father. My biological father left my mom before I was even born. I've never seen his face. I've never heard his voice. But don't you dare feel sorry for me, because I have another father. And he'll never leave me or forsake me. And if you're a believer in Jesus, he will never leave you or forsake you. Two calls to action. One, if you've never put your faith in Jesus, if this is the first time it made sense, trust in Jesus right now. Transfer your trust to Jesus Christ. Believe he died for you. Receive that gift of eternal life right now through faith. Lord, I believe. If you have placed your faith in Christ, memorize that gospel across it. But be able to share the gospel anytime, anywhere, with anyone. Okay. Fuel up with the right motivation. Get passengers on the board. Take off. Ask, admire, admit. Have a good flight plan. By the way, here's a little extra that's not in your outline. How do you deal with turbulence? What if somebody asks you a question you don't have the answer to? Let me give you just a quick hack. Say these words: I don't know, but I'll find out. And then go to gotquestions.org. And I guarantee it'll have the answer. I don't know, but I'll find out and learn as you go. So many Christians don't evangelize because they're afraid of not having the answers. It's okay not to have the answers. You know the one who does. Go ask him. Go read his book. Okay, now how do you touch down safely? So you've shared the gospel. Now what? I'm going to give you two closing questions. Question number one is this: does that make sense? If they say no, explain it again. If they say yes, I love this question. You ask them this question: is there anything holding you back from trusting in Jesus right now? You're not manipulating them. You're asking them. If there is, deal with that. Ask the Holy Spirit for strength as you do. He will give you wisdom. If there's not, then invite them to place their faith in Christ right there on the spot. And the angels in heaven go wild, because that sinner repented. I can't do this. You know what? You're right. You know who can? The Holy Spirit who dwells inside of you. Apart from Jesus, we can do nothing, but through him, we can do all things. I'm going to close with this. I'm going to give you a challenge. It's going to be a hard one. Will you take the 48-hour challenge? Will you begin that gospel conversation with one person in the next 48 hours? Why 48 hours? Because studies show if you don't do what you've learned within 48 hours, you'll never do it. Why 48 hours? Because I'm sick and stinking tired of Christians just talking about this stuff. We're called to be doers of the word, not hearers only. 48 hours. Some of you think, I can't do this. You know what? When I think of that phrase, I can't do this, I think of Doug. Doug is a young man, had a lot of problems, inner city, broken family. He had epilepsy, could have a grand mal seizure any time of the day or night. Doug was slow, but Doug was no wimp. He fought back with his fists. He started getting expelled from school, started getting in trouble with the law. One day he vandalized the apartment next door. The cops caught him. They sent him to 6 months in a mental institute in the 70s. This was back in the straitjacket days, in the electroshock therapy days. But while there, he took his Bible and he read it day and night. And in that psychiatric institute, he had an encounter with Jesus that changed everything. He came out on fire. I'll never forget, he would tell everybody about Jesus, literally everybody. And he wasn't smooth, but he had a smile that came through that just drew people in. He saved up his money, bought a bicycle, took that bicycle all over the city streets of Denver, telling hitchhikers and people walking their dog, pulled up to a stoplight once, saw a car full of guys that needed Jesus. He knocks on the window. They roll down the window at the red light. He begins to share the gospel. Halfway through, they said, "We got to go." He said, "Well, I'm not done yet." He holds onto the handle. The car takes off 10, 20, 30, 45 miles an hour. Doug's balancing himself. He says, "I hope you believe." And he peels off to safety. Later on, he tells me the story. I go, "Doug, you could have got sucked under the tires, run over and killed." He said, "It'd be worth it. It'd be worth it because those guys need Jesus." For 30 years, Doug was a custodian at a public school. People said, "What do you do?" He says, "I am a stripper for Jesus. I strip and wax floors for the glory of God." And he would strip and wax those floors, and he would share the gospel with the students, with the teachers, and with the administrators at a public school. And about 10 years ago, he had to retire early because he got dementia. He started forgetting stuff. But one thing he did not forget is the gospel. He called me up once a week, tell me the latest story about somebody he told about Jesus. Just about 4 months ago, I got a call from Doug's son, my nephew. He said, "Uncle Greg, my dad had one last seizure, and he's with Jesus now." And I imagine the reception when my big brother walked into the presence of heaven, to thousands who stood and applauded. This one epileptic, socially awkward, learning disabled custodian who had every reason to keep his mouth shut, but wouldn't. My sister-in-law, Mickey, at the funeral says, "I have a gift for you. It's our 40-year anniversary watch. It's this one I'm wearing. I only wear it when I preach. And when I put it on, I think of my big brother. And I say, it's time to preach the gospel. Believers, it's time to preach the gospel. Stop making excuses. Start making disciples."
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2: I love Greg's passion. You know, it reminds me kind of what the disciples must have been like. I mean, they were sold out, right? And they were willing to die for what they believed. Greg's been teaching evangelism for 30 years, and he hasn't lost his heart for people who need Jesus. What an inspiration. And I hope you'll take Greg up on his challenge to start a gospel conversation with someone in the next 48 hours. I like that little deadline. Maybe it'll be a neighbor or a coworker. Just ask God to show you someone with an open heart. Heart and mind. And I think this puts a big smile on God's face, right? But first, visit our website to get the handout that Greg gave to our staff at chapel. It's a good recap of his message. We'll make that a free download for you. And if you want to go deeper, let me recommend Greg's outstanding book, Dare to Share, A Field Guide to Sharing Your Faith. It's written for teens, so it would be a great book for your whole family to take a look at.
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1: Can your ear talk to you? The answer next on today's Creation Moment. And now, here's our Creation Moment host, Ian Taylor.
2: Can your ear talk to you? New research seems to show that your ear actually generates sound that echoes whatever you hear. Startled scientists are making new discoveries that appear to show that we have hearing aids built into our ears. When sound hits the eardrums, the vibrations move bones within the ear, causing a bone called the stapes to vibrate. These vibrations are translated into pneumatic pressure within the cochlea. The oscillating pressure is picked up by tiny inner hairs in the cochlea that vibrate with the sound. Researchers have learned that outer hair cells within the cochlea respond to the incoming signals by generating audible sounds that can be picked up by tiny microphones. The sounds are generated as the hairs dance up and down in tune with the incoming sound, just like the cone of a loudspeaker. The effect is that the ear echoes the incoming sound a few thousandths of a second after it enters the ear. The echo generated within the cochlea is not necessary for hearing. However, scientists suspect that this feedback system helps people smoothly hear sounds that range from soft to loud. Some scientists have voiced their skepticism about these astonishing findings. Our ability to hear sound is much more elegant in design than scientists ever expected. The technically precise details of the ear's design discredit all claims that the ear could have evolved.
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1: This is Max McLean. Why does Jesus say, unless you eat the flesh of the Son of Man and drink his blood, you have no life in you? Listen to the Bible from John 6. Then the Jews began to argue sharply among themselves. How can this man give us his flesh to eat? Jesus said to them, I tell you the truth, unless you eat the flesh of the Son of Man and drink his blood, you have no life in you. Whoever eats my flesh and drinks my blood has eternal life, and I will raise him up at the last day. For my flesh is real food, and my blood is real drink. Whoever eats my flesh and drinks my blood remains in me, and I in him. Just as the living Father sent me, and I live because of the Father, so the one who feeds on me will live because of me. This is the bread that came down from heaven. Your forefathers ate manna and died. But he who feeds on this bread will live forever. He said this while teaching in the synagogue in Capernaum. On hearing it, many of his disciples said, This is a hard teaching. Who can accept it? Aware that his disciples were grumbling about this, Jesus said to them, Does this offend you? What if you see the Son of Man ascend to where he was before? The Spirit gives life. The flesh counts for nothing. The words I've spoken to you are spirit, and they are life. Yet there are some of you who do not believe. For Jesus had known from the beginning which of them did not believe and who would betray him. He went on to say, This is why I told you that no one can come to me unless the Father has enabled him. From this time, many of his disciples turned back and no longer followed him. You do not want to leave too, do you? Jesus asked the 12. Simon Peter answered him, Lord, to whom shall we go? You have the words of eternal life. We believe and know that you are the Holy One of God. From John 6. Listen to the Bible. It's great for the soul.
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Someone has hurt you. Maybe yesterday, maybe a lifetime ago, and you just cannot forget it. You didn't deserve the hurt, and it went deep. It went deeply enough to lodge itself in your memory. And it keeps on hurting you right now. You are not alone. We all sort of muddle our way through a world where even well-meaning people hurt each other. And when we invest ourselves in deep, personal relationships, we open our souls to the wounds of another's disloyalty or even betrayal. I welcome you to Night Sounds. I'm Bill Pierce. As I look back over 25 years plus of doing this particular format, I'm sure we've done perhaps in that time maybe a half dozen programs on the subject of forgiveness. Probably repeating that particular subject matter because there's so much need for it. For forgiveness, every day, almost, we find that either we need to be forgiven or we find the need to forgive someone else. Tonight's program, we just sort of approach it from a different vantage point. The subject may be the same, but it's so diversified with so many facets that possibly we haven't experienced before. I've entitled our time together, The Six Hardest Words. And as we move ahead tonight, we'll find out just what they are, were, and will be. I'd like to begin with music. I looked around for music that would speak to the subject of forgiveness. I didn't find much in my library. Sometimes I have to go back into the old vinyl recordings, and I ask one of our duplicators of this program who is able to digitally de-crackle, they call it, a recording like this. Nonetheless, this is fairly clean, and I want you to hear it, and I would sacrifice a couple of scratches, maybe, for the text here. It speaks in its reflection of the prodigal son in the Bible, the Gospel of St. Luke. And most of you remember the story there. This particular piece of music includes in it the word forgive several times. It's as if God were saying to us, "My child, come home. I love you still. I always will."

0: invade our lives for a tragic hour or a sad lifetime. Then they move away where we can't see them. They are invisible. People whose reality is now woven from the thin fabric of a time that no longer is. They are not less real to us than people we see before us. People with faces and names and bodies to touch. These invisible people are only more difficult to reach with our hands and with our forgiveness. Dr. Smeads went on to say, people become invisible when they die before we can forgive them. Or when they hide their faces behind the masks of corporations. People become partially invisible too when they don't leave a clear picture of themselves in the minds of their victims. Mentally handicapped people and children hurt by people whose faces they can only dimly see. And he said, walk with me slowly through a few fields of the most fragile feelings that can haunt a human memory. One of them being the parent who died. And he said, I know of a woman who hates her father for inflicting her life with a bad memory of the perverted sex games he made her play with him when she was too young to say no to daddy. Now he is dead. She hates him, but she hates herself even more. And she's sure that she cannot free herself from the hatred she feels for herself until she forgives her father. But how does she forgive a father who's not there to say, I'm sorry? Dead parents are hard to forgive because something in us doesn't want our departed parents to need forgiving. We want to remember a saintly mother or a noble father, and to forgive them means to catalog them with ordinary folk. It's not nice to hate someone and then to forgive someone who sacrificed so much to get us to make something of ourselves, especially if they've died and gone to heaven. Keep in mind a couple of these facts when we try to forgive a dead parent. First, that no parent is a god. Few mothers are saints. And hardly any fathers deserve to be idols. Even ideal parents are at best gentle folk, and gentle people do cruel things. You'll not shake the foundations of life if you admit that your father could have been cruel to you, or your mother could have left you out in the cold. Once they're dead, we want our parents to be sheer light, not walk in darkness. We can forgive a dead parent. Perfect forgiving ends in a reunion of two people estranged by hurt and hate. But when death intervenes, this happy ending is postponed for a time beyond all earthly relationships. And we must be satisfied for now with a healing of memory. And we may not even complete our own healing. The cure may need to be repeated many times. Forgiving dead parents works quite a bit like quitting smoking. You may need to start over again several times before you can finally pull it off. Another category is the invisible mother who gave her child away. Quoting Dr. Lewis Smeads tonight, who said, here's a conversation that we've heard at our house more than once. Why should I? Because I asked you to. Why should I do what you asked me to do? Because I am your mother.
1: You're not my mother.
0: I am your mother, and I love you.
1: You never were my mother, and I hate you.
0: Well, the angry young lady in the conversation was our daughter, Kathy, a flaming hothead of 16 at the time, a beautiful lady of 26 now.

0: and our best friend. The woman she was raving at was my wife, Doris. And as we look back on those rip-roaring domestic tempests, and as we enjoy our friendship now, we're sure that the toughest challenge for adopted children is their struggle to forgive the invisible birth mother who gave them away. Kathy came with help to see herself as she really was, a splendid, strong, intelligent, and valued person. Having been given away as a baby couldn't diminish her own superb worth as a woman, but here too she was smart enough to see herself as a mixed bag. She needed forgiveness as much as she desired to be applauded. Finally, she came to believe that God forgave her invisible mother for whatever wrong she did. And if God could forgive her birth mother, why shouldn't she forgive her too? And for that matter, why shouldn't she forgive herself in the bargain? Dr. Smead said, Doris and I have muddled through the rearing of three adopted children, and they've handled the forgiving challenge in their own ways. Not one of them has done it in the same way as the other, but each has proved to me that forgiving is the only remedy for the hurt of being given away as a child. Or how about the invisible ghost behind the organization? People sometimes hide behind organizations and hurt us with institutional systems. Their faces are hidden away by desks and boardroom doors, secretaries' smiles, minutes of committee meetings, and so on. Even in churches. They're invisible people we need to forgive when the organization hurts us and we hate the organization for doing it. You shouldn't waste your soul's vitality trying to forgive an organization. The secret to peace is get to the person behind the corporate facade. Chances are he or she will tell you the system was to blame. You mustn't let the company's spokesperson off the corporate hook too quickly. Declare him or her guilty of second-degree hurt, and at least then you can use the power that God gives you to hold your hand out to the vice president or to the foreman and say, I forgive you. And after that, you're on the way to healing. But only on the way. But that's good enough for starters. A few minutes ago, I mentioned the title of our time together tonight being the six hardest words. You may also remember that one of the most asked and requested parts of our ministry is the marriage prayer, recorded about 43 years ago by Dr. Lewis Evans, the late pastor of Hollywood Presbyterian Church. Well, that particular marriage prayer has been a blessing and a ministry to many, many people. It actually came from an album called Love, Marriage, and God. It was one of seven tracks on that album. Another one of the selections on that particular collection is entitled The Six Hardest Words, and that's where I got our title tonight. Those six hardest words, I was wrong, I am sorry. I found this old recording of Dr. Lewis Evans. In this original recording of not only the marriage prayer, but six other beautifully worded selections. But I thought tonight, since our program was on forgiveness, that I would go back to that old recording and play for you this particular track. Let's listen closely to the man who prayed the original marriage prayer and has been through the trenches in life, so he knows what he's talking about. Each selection of this old monaural recording begins with the string quartet background, which we hear now leading into Dr. Lewis Evans and the six hardest words.
1: There are six words that would mend and hold together many a marriage. For the lack of them, many partnerships have fallen to pieces. These are the words. I was wrong. I am sorry. These words can stick in a woman's throat. Because there is many a woman more willing to confess her sins than to admit her faults. The latter is so hard on a woman's pride. There are also words most difficult for a man to utter. But after all, men think strangely that an apology is a sign of weakness. Whereas in fact, it is a sign of courage and of strength. When Alexander the Great had lost a strategic battle, he sent word back by messenger. We lost the battle, but it was all my own fault. About that confession, a great biographer said, that confession of failure on the part of Alexander showed more greatness than all his victories. Are we great enough to admit our weaknesses? Are we too cowardly to be humble? Many times we find it difficult to admit our weaknesses to each other on the horizontal because we have never learned to confess our sins to God on the perpendicular. There is no crass need of dragging into our conversations sins that would only hurt and wound and which only God could bear to hear and to forget. But those things that have already stung and hurt and wounded can only be healed by the heart made humble and contrite. Forgiveness is the oil that lubricates the human machine. The Apostle Paul in the Scriptures said to married couples, let not the sun go down upon your wrath, neither give place to the devil. In paraphrase, it reads this way. Listen now. Never go to sleep with a quarrel in your hearts. If you do, the devil is your roommate. Don't live with him. With the rugged strong arms of forgiveness, cast him out of your dwelling place. Three is a crowd, unless God be the third. Trade the devil for Christ, the great forgiver. So find that hand tonight and say, I was wrong, my dear. I am sorry. And so the brave, the true within us shall walk erect. And cowardice and Satan will flee away. We will have the home to ourselves again, ourselves and God.
0: A legendary recording of Dr. Lewis Evans, the late pastor of the Hollywood Presbyterian Church, with the selection entitled, I Was Wrong, I Am Sorry. And the basic subject of our program tonight on the title of Forgiveness. Our mailing address is Night Sounds, Wheaton, Illinois, 60189. And our program title tonight, The Six Hardest Words. And as you heard, they are, I was wrong, I am sorry. We've heard this particular rendition in this song before, but I believe it bears repeating. Let's take a listen.

A song of forgiveness and restoration, Christine Wurtzen, I've never been out of his care. Night Sounds continuing tonight about forgiveness. A couple of days ago, I was looking through The Bottom Line, which is a business paper that we get, among other publications here. They were talking about forgiveness and your health. This is not a theological treatise, but one of the items I noticed was an example of the effect of forgiveness or lack of it. The article written by Robert Enright, PhD of the University of Wisconsin, said, in one recent study, volunteers were instructed to think about an emotional injury that was done to them. Then they were asked to imagine getting even with the perpetrator. Their pulses accelerated and their blood pressures rose. When they were told to imagine empathizing with the offender, their signs of stress softened significantly. And he went on to say virtually everyone has difficulty releasing themselves from feelings of resentment and anger. Questions we might ask ourselves to determine our willingness to forgive would be, how angry do you become when you're mistreated? Are you still angry now about being hurt recently? How much time and energy do you think you spend every day thinking about it? Are you preoccupied with seeking revenge for emotional mistreatment? When the hurt we feel, he said, is substantial, the act of forgiving is a lengthy process. To initiate the healing process, we must admit that we do feel hurt, and that we understand what it means to forgive. Forgiveness is purely an internal action, giving up feelings of resentment to which we're entitled, offering compassionate understanding to someone who may not deserve it. Letting go. God will help us to do that if we just focus on His forgiveness to us. If we received His forgiveness for our sins, accepted Jesus Christ into our lives, our consciousness, certainly our emotional structure. We need this. We need Him. He died for us. He's wired us to know Him. That's why it's imperative tonight to answer the most important question facing us, our eternal destiny. And as we receive God's gift of forgiveness and salvation, we'll find there the release of stress from getting even.

Well, I would like to take these few seconds here to thank you sincerely for joining me and sharing in these moments together tonight on the subject of forgiveness. Let's remember those six hardest words. I was wrong. I am sorry. Hope we can meet again like this, maybe on Night Sounds. Have a great day tomorrow, and a peaceful and restful good night to all of you.

0: Hi, this is Steve Sunshine, your midday host. Have you noticed how tense our country seems to be these days? It's important for us to keep in mind that God is still in control. We can't control the things or the people around us, but we can control our own thoughts and actions. It's not easy to be kind and caring when others aren't, and that's why we need each other. KPOF is here with the encouragement you need, and as a family, we all travel this journey together. Thanks for being part of the KPOF family.
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Hi, this is Mike from The Morning Show. 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

0: Hi, I'm Becky, your afternoon host. Isaiah 52:7 says, "How beautiful are the feet of him who brings good news." Good news brings peace and happiness, and that's why we love the gospel so much, and we know that's why you do too. 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

Hi, this is Steve Sunshine, your midday host. Have you noticed how tense our country seems to be these days? It's important for us to keep in mind that God is still in control. We can't control the things or the people around us, but we can control our own thoughts and actions. It's not easy to be kind and caring when others aren't, and that's why we need each other. 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

is Becky, your afternoon host. We never want to neglect extending our sincere thanks to all of you in our listening family. Your faithful support makes this ministry possible. If you give financially, thank you. We know that many people can't give and that there are so many of you who support us in prayer. That means the world to us. We love the cards and notes of encouragement, too. Every single one is read and appreciated. Thanks so much for being a valued part of our KPOF listening family.

0: me.
1: It said, "You have made a fool out of me," said Balaam. Then Balaam saw the angel. He bowed down. God said, "Why did you beat your donkey? I sent my angel to stop you. You are not doing right." Balaam said, "I have sinned. 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God said, "Go to the king, but you must bless my people." 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
1: Come on, lads, get up on the deck. Bring a whalebone, an accordion, and an ocarina. I feel a song coming on. I always thought rules were really a bore, a nuisance, a bother, a pain. I figured, hey, I'm not the one that they're for. Why should I do what they say? So I took a vacation to flee from their grip. Decided that I'd try and steer my own ship. But my plan took a dunk, yes, it sunk kerplunk, right down to the ocean floor. Oh, I thought I could escape to the sea. I thought, why a pirate's life?

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0: was sailing, flailing over the stormy sea. 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I was so blind.
1: How blind were you?
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1: Oh.
0: But now, oh. 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I know

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2: Well, howdy there, my friend. I'm a little creature who helps to clean up the environment.
3: A super. What's your name?
2: The Rat-Tail Larva. Just call me Rodney.
3: Well, Rodney, welcome to Nature Corner. Glad to have the rat-tail larva here today.
2: Thank you much, Uncle Bob.
3: Rodney, what is a rat-tail larva?
2: A rat-tail larva is a little brown worm that cleans up polluted water.
3: Boy, thanks a lot. Good for you, Rodney. But why the name rat-tailed?
2: Because, Uncle Bob, the great creator gave me a very scientific tail that looks like a long rat's tail.
3: Well, what's so scientific about a rat's tail, Rodney?
2: Well, it's really not a tail, but it's a breathing tube.
3: Oh.
2: It keeps me alive with fresh air while I'm working in the polluted water.
3: Well, can't you take oxygen out of that water and breathe it, you know, like a fish does?
2: There's no oxygen in that stagnant, smelly pool of water.
3: Oh, I see. So you have to get your oxygen from above the water.
2: Yeah.
3: All right. We'll learn about that in a few seconds, Rodney. But first, tell the boys and girls what you look like.
2: Okay. Well, I'm a little brown worm, a larva, about an inch long, and I'm a half an inch wide. My rat tail air tube is about a half an inch long.
3: And you live in muddy, stagnant water.
2: Yes, like shallow ponds. The water just sits there and it gets real smelly.
3: It doesn't flow anywhere, does it?
2: Right. So the water gets very stagnant and full of a lot of junk and goop.
3: What kind of junk and goop do you mean, Rodney?
2: Bacteria and fungi.
3: Oh. No little water bugs or frogs in that water?
2: No way, Jose. There's no oxygen in that water. In fact, they would die in that murky mess.
3: The bacteria would kill them.
2: Yeah, so would the fungi.
3: Rodney, don't even those little tiny gnats and flies buzz over the top of that stagnant pool of water?
2: No, Uncle Bob. You'll never see those little gnats buzzing over poisonous water.
3: That's a good way to see if water is poisonous, then.
2: Right. The gnats and the flies know without drinking it. See, they can smell it and stay away from it.
3: But you walk right down into it.
2: And eat the stuff.
3: Why doesn't that kill you, Rodney?
2: The Creator God put some strong enzymes in my stomach that kill the bacteria and fungi and change it into super good protein for my body.
3: So what you're doing, Rodney, is getting a meal and cleaning up poisonous, polluted water at the same time.
2: Yeah, isn't that a neat scientific plan?
3: Oh, you know, the master designer knew what he was doing when he made you.
2: See what a few thousand of us guys can do in an old stagnant swamp?
3: Really? A lot like a vulture does, you know?
2: Yeah, it cleans up dead, decayed animals so our world smells better and it's safe to live in.
3: So this is the Creator's plan for you, Rodney, right?
2: Yes, the work of the 10X rat-tail larva.
3: Why don't you tell the boys and girls just how you do it? I think they'd find that interesting.
2: Okay, that stagnant pool of water is usually very shallow and it's full of mud and goop. I just walk along on that mud, open my mouth, and start eating the stuff.
3: Mud and water and all?
2: No, just the harmful bacteria and fungi.
3: Oh, you must have good eyes, then.
2: No, I really can't see the stuff, Uncle Bob.
3: Okay, well, how do you get it, then?
2: The Son of God, my intelligent creator, gave me a baleen mouth.
3: A baleen mouth. What's a baleen mouth?
2: It's like a very fine-toothed comb that covers my mouth. I sift stuff with it.
3: Oh, sure. Some whales have a baleen mouth. You mean you take a mouthful of that polluted water then and strain it through that baleen?
2: Yeah. It works like this. I open my mouth wide.
3: Okay, there's an opening in your baleen then?
2: Yes, and that lets the murky water in.
3: I see, then you close your baleen?
2: And a muscle that the Creator put in my mouth forces that water out through the tiny cracks of my baleen.
3: Huh, that filters it.
2: Yes, and the mud and the water go out, but any bacteria or fungi stays behind.
3: Right in your mouth.
2: You've got it.
3: No, you do. And then what?
2: I swallow it and start over again.
3: And you're cleaning up the environment that way.
2: Yes, I'm getting my breakfast, too. The strong stomach acid changes that bacteria into protein that makes me grow strong and healthy.
3: Now, Rodney, you mentioned that you can't breathe in that water.
2: No, there's no oxygen in that stagnant water.
3: So here's where your specially engineered rat tail comes into the picture, right?
2: That's right. Christ, the Creator, attached a long, hollow tube to the back of me.
3: And you always have that little tube sticking just above the surface of the water while you're chowing on the bacteria underneath the water.
2: Yeah, that's my scuba diving gear, Omob. I breathe fresh air through that rat-tail tube.
3: Now, how long did you say that tube was?
2: When I have it fully extended, it's over an inch long.
3: Well, you can make it longer if necessary, then. Huh?
2: Oh, sure, Uncle Mom. My maker designed it like a telescope. It's in three little sections that telescope out so I can get it above the waterline.
3: Boy, that's super engineering, Rodney, the rat-tail larva.
2: Super engineer, Uncle Mom.
3: Sure enough. Now, how long do you live down there in that polluted pool of water?
2: For a couple of weeks.
3: All right. During that time, I'm sure you and several hundred other larvae just like you really helped to clean up that polluted water.
2: That's right. Then I crawl out of that pool, climb a little bush, and spin a cocoon.
3: What happens to you then, Rodney?
2: Well, in that cocoon for 2 weeks, the Son of God causes my larva body to change into a drone fly.
3: A drone fly? Really?
2: Yeah. In a couple of weeks, I'll bite my way out of that cocoon and fly away.
3: Boy, I didn't realize that you were related. Why don't you tell the boys and girls, what does a drone fly look like?
2: Very similar to a bumblebee.
3: Sure, I've seen him. You look a lot like a bumblebee, only you can hover in the air like a helicopter, and a bumblebee can't do that.
2: You've got it, Uncle Bob. Well, soon I'll meet Mrs. Drone Fly, and we'll plan a family. She'll lay lots of little eggs right there on a puddle of stagnant water.
3: And they'll just float there, and no critter will bother them or try to eat them.
2: Yeah, because the water's poisonous, and no critter lives in it or wants to even go near it.
3: Except you, Rodney.
2: That's the Creator's marvelous way of making sure lots of us hatch to clean up that polluted water.
3: And in a few days, those eggs do hatch, and little rat-tail larvae go to work on the pollution.
2: That's how it works.
3: Boy, that's really interesting, Rodney. That is fantastic.
2: The master designer proved that he cares for people, even when they pollute the water that he made.
3: Isn't that interesting? That shows how merciful he is. You know, Rod, he also proves that he cares for sinful people. And that's what we all are.
2: How's that, Uncle Mom?
3: Well, you see, this great Creator, the Lord Jesus Christ, took the blame for our sin, and he died for it. And then he came back to life again on the third day to really prove that he did that.
2: Whoa, to say no to that is really bad news, isn't it, Uncle Bob?
3: For sure. Rodney the rat-tail larva, I really appreciate you stopping in today. Thanks for being my guest, okay?
2: My pleasure, Uncle Bob. Hey, see ya, kids. And be sure, remember your Creator and all that he has done for you.
3: Years ago, while the children of Israel were marching to their promised land, they camped at the desert town of Rephidim. But there was no water to drink, and the people became very thirsty.
1: Hey, where's the water?
4: We want water! We want water! We want water! We want water now!
5: Wait a minute, don't quarrel with me about this matter.
6: You brought us here.
5: Yeah, Moses. No. The Lord God did. Why do you put Jehovah to the test?
1: That's not the issue, Moses. The question is, why did you bring us up out of Egypt to make us and our children and livestock die of thirst?
4: Yeah, that's the thing. We want water now!
5: Oh, Lord. Lord God, what am I to do with these people? They're almost ready to stone me.
7: Moses, walk on ahead of the people. Take some of the elders of Israel with you. Behold, I will stand before you there on the rock at Horeb, and you shall strike the rock, and water will come out of it, so the people may drink.
8: And so Moses, God said that he would send water out of this rock if you strike it?
5: Yes, that's right, elders.
9: The people will be very glad to hear this, Moses.
5: Go call them, Zedekiah. Tell the people to come to the foot of the great rock Horeb, and God will give them a drink.
10: Is that what are we gonna do? The place is so dry. There's no...

0: 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Get ready.
1: 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Water.
2: Water.
1: Water.
2: Water.
3: Water. Water gushed forth from the desert rock at Horeb, and the people drank and were satisfied.
4: Yeah, that was really interesting.
3: Tom, do you get any lessons for your life out of that story in Exodus 17?
5: Yeah. Philippians 4:19 says, "My God will supply all of your needs according to his riches and glory by Christ Jesus."
3: Oh, that's good. And in this case, water was a very important need.
5: Dad, that rock, you know, does that tell us anything about Jesus Christ?
3: That's interesting. Why don't you solve that problem for yourself? Turn to 1 Corinthians chapter 10.
5: Okay. 1 Corinthians 10. Got it. What verse, Dad?
3: Okay, it's talking about the children of Israel. Verse 4.
5: Okay, 1 Corinthians 10:4. "They all drank the same spiritual drink, for they were drinking from a spiritual rock which followed them, and that rock was Christ."
3: Who?
5: Jesus Christ.
3: So that great rock where they got water was a picture of Jesus Christ.
5: The rock.
3: You've got it.
5: Dad, what did it mean when Moses hit the rock?
3: Well, son, I think it's a picture of Jesus Christ being hit for us. In other words, he died on the cross for us.
5: Oh, and because he was hit, or because he suffered and died for us, we get living water from him.
3: That's right. And Jesus said, if you drink of this water, you will never what?
5: You'll never thirst again.
3: That's it.
5: Oh, Dad, that's neat.
3: Boy, you know something that's not too good, though?
5: What's that, Dad?
3: Remember the children of Israel got thirsty again?
5: Ah, yeah. Numbers chapter 20 tells about that.
3: Let's listen to it.
6: Yeah, this is we now. You just brought us out here in the desert to let us die of thirst.
7: Oh, Lord God, what am I going to do? What am I going to do with these rebels?
8: Moses. This time, just speak to the rock. Don't hit it. Speak to it.
6: All right, you rebels! I'll fetch you water!
3: Instead of speaking to the rock, Moses hit it.
6: Twice.
1: Water!
2: Water!
1: Water!
2: Water!
1: Water!
5: Water! Oh, Dad, no wonder God was very upset with Moses and wouldn't let him in the promised land.
3: That's right, he couldn't go in because of that.
5: He didn't obey God. He didn't speak to the rock, he hit it twice.
3: Do you see what that does to our story about Christ?
5: Yeah, it messes it up, Dad. Christ was only supposed to be hit once. He was only supposed to die once for our sins.
3: But Moses hit that rock two more times.
5: It spoils the picture of Christ only dying once for us, Dad.
3: I know it. Moses was supposed to speak to the rock.
5: Yeah, Dad. Christ died once. That gave us living water, something that we needed, and something that would last forever.
3: Now, we speak to him.
5: Yeah, we talk to him in prayer, and he hears us, Dad. And he supplies our needs.

Okay, today's true story came from Exodus chapter 17. And I'd say we're out of time, wouldn't you? Have a nice day. Till we meet again, Uncle Bob saying bye-bye.

0: From off the wide shelves of the bookshelf, we bring you The Adventures of the Sugar Creek Gang and Indian Mary, written by Phyllis Fox, from characters created by Paul Hutchins. I'm remembering how much this story is a spiritual lesson for a great many people. The Spell family had upset upon upset heaped upon them, and it seemed that little good could come from it. But you will see by the end of the story how God takes these troubles and uses them to bring the Spell family to Him. Lydia and her daughter Emma Jean are young Christians, and having to deal with the unexpected illness of Andrew Spell and the accident of their daughter Joyce has taken its toll. Both Joyce and Andrew were in the hospital. Andrew waiting for the inflammation in his stomach to subside so he could be operated on, and Joyce recovering from a fall she took near an excavation site in the woods. But there were other complications to plague the family.
1: Pneumonia? But how? When?
2: The shock of falling and injuring herself. And she was out in that cold night air for at least 2 hours. Her resistance is low.
1: She could die?
2: Oh, Emma Jean, don't think that way.
1: I'm sorry, Mother, but pneumonia's dangerous.
2: I don't think that child wants to die. She'll pull through.
1: Of course she will. Mother, I'm sorry. I don't know what made me say it.
2: Well, now, we're tired. We're both tired. Words slip out before our mind has a time to consider them. Well, I do have some good news.
1: Well, let's hear it. I think we need it.
2: Dr. Rogue is a Christian. A Christian whose grandmother was an Indian.
1: Oh, Mother! That's an answer to prayer. He's going to talk with Joyce?
2: Yes, when the time is right. She's in a great deal of pain right now. Both legs in casts and has that terrible cough. Well, the smiling little girl we saw the other day is suffering a lot of discomfort.
1: Dr. Rogue suggested I not see her.
2: Until tomorrow. He said tonight would be the worst, and if she pulls through... Oh, not, but of course she will.
1: Big Jim said the fellows have been praying every day. Now, this evening at prayer meeting.
2: Oh, you should have seen the bouquet of flowers. Actually, it was a bunch of little bouquets. But Joyce hasn't noticed them. She just goes in and out of sleep, not knowing where she is or who she's talking to. She's even starting to chant. Oh, Emma Jean, I hope I don't disappoint the Lord. I pray for strength and then talk in my weakness.
1: Oh, I think we all tend to do that. You know, Big Jim was talking to me when we were driving back to school after dropping you off. And I was telling him how I pray for strength and guidance. And I pray in faith. And then... there's something hidden, deep inside. Doubts the Lord, my salvation. I thought he'd be surprised at such a confession. You know what he said?
2: What?
1: That when you're a new Christian, it's just like being a baby. You have to grow in the Lord, just like an infant grows in the world. And that the more we read Scripture and pray and join with other people who believe in Jesus Christ as we do, we begin to grow, and all those doubts begin to disappear. Just like when a baby first realizes he can stand up on his legs. He falls over and over again, but he gets up, and he tries again. And soon he's walking as if he'd been doing it right from the beginning. I guess we're learning to walk in our spiritual lives. So we shouldn't get upset if after we pray, there's a little hesitancy inside us, because we're just learning to trust the Lord. It's something we're not used to doing.
2: Well, you certainly learn well what you're told. And it makes a lot of sense. I keep fluctuating from being very brave to very much the coward.
1: Well, don't worry about how the Lord reacts to your uneasiness. He knows your heart.
2: You know something, Emma Jean? I'm so glad you met Big Jim. I can tell his talks have helped you. and in you sharing them. Well, it's done more than help me. It's put my mind at peace.
1: Big Jim said he'd drive us home whenever we're ready.
2: I think I'll stay in town, Imogene. You know, I want to be close, just in case that...
1: Well, why don't I stay with you? Big Jim could pick me up and take me to school tomorrow.
2: Oh, I'd like that. Oh, Imogene, you're such a fine daughter. Just in case I've forgotten to tell you that lately.
1: Oh, Mother, I love you. I love you so much.
3: It's my fault, Doctor. If I hadn't gotten sick, she wouldn't have wandered out to do her silly chanting.
4: Well, evidently, she didn't think it was silly. Or she didn't think you thought it was silly.
3: I thought it was a game. A child's imaginary game. Her mother was worried. I just thought it was a stage she was going through.
4: Well...
3: Oh, you know, I feel helpless. I've seen her battle chicken pox, measles, bandaged her bruised knees, washed her scraped elbows, and there's nothing I can do. She thought chanting would help me. It didn't.
4: Prayer.
3: Doctor, prayer is as foreign to me as not paying taxes.
4: I think perhaps more accessible.
3: My wife's department, now that she's found her religion, as it were.
4: She's praying for both of you.
3: Doctor, would there be any extra charge if you'd pray? Not that I feel it's going to help, but it can't hurt.
4: I've already been praying, and there is no extra charge.

0: Heavenly Father, watch over both Andrew and Joyce. Oh, dear Lord, praying for thy will, when I know my own will. Oh, this is so hard. But please accept the prayer with my fears. It seems to be the only way I can pray. Oh, I love them both so much. In Jesus' name, amen.
1: Olivia,
2: I've never heard you pray.
0: Well, Andrew, darling, what are you doing out of bed?
2: If you won't tell, I won't tell. How is she?
0: Resting. The oxygen tent is helping. It's as Dr. Rogue said, in the morning, we'll know.
2: 6 hours from now. I didn't expect to find you here.
0: Oh, they've set up a cot for me. Imogene is at the hotel, 2 blocks down.
2: I know. She visited me just after you left. She insisted I let her pray for me, right in front of me. She's become a real zealot.
0: Two strong-minded daughters.
2: But Imogene has your gentleness.
0: Shouldn't you be in a wheelchair?
2: Well, for some miraculous reason, and I use that word facetiously, my stomach is calm. I feel strong. Almost myself again. I think when someone you love is sicker than you are, your body stops suffering. If she pulls through the night, I'll be ready for my own pain.
0: Oh, Andrew, you don't have to be strong for me.
2: Look at her. I've always loved watching her sleep. She has your smile, did you know that?
0: I always thought she looked like you.
2: Not her smile. No, the eyes are mine, but the smile is yours. Lydia, may I ask you a question?
3: Well, of course, darling.
2: And know in the asking that I love you very much.
3: Oh, I know that. I don't need to be reassured.
2: Good. In a few days, I'll be operated on. And once in that operating room, as soon as they get through to the unwelcome guest called Mr. Tumor, in a matter of minutes, they'll find out if this unwelcome guest bears me no harm or continued ill will. Now, my question is, if Mr. Tumor turns out to bear the last name of Malignant, how will you feel toward God?
0: Oh. One part of me will say, thy will be done. The other part will weep because I know you're without God's saving grace.
2: You believe it that much, Lydia?
0: Oh, yes, Andrew, I do. I cannot believe we go through life without a purpose, that God doesn't have a plan, and that his plan includes Jesus Christ and our relationship to him. I don't understand it all. Now, honestly, I don't. But I do experience it. I do have a peace. A peace I want you and Joyce to have. Oh, I look at Joyce now, sleeping under that oxygen tent, and I pray God will spare her life so she can have another chance to accept him. Because if she dies now, she goes to an eternity without him. And that would be terrible. Just as I know that if you died now, you too would be without him. And Andrew, I don't want that to happen. But all of us have a choice. And the choice can be made for Christ. Oh, I don't know why I'm talking so much. I don't know what I believe in. Andrew, I love you so much. And if God chose to take you, my heart would break. But if you're asking, would I feel differently toward God? My answer is no, I wouldn't. Christ has changed my life, and I know he can change yours. But it's our decision to decide for him or against him. He provides eternal life, Andrew. A life where there is No sickness, no death. This world is not the end-all and be-all of our lives. Yes. My feelings for the Lord are steadfast whether you are with me or not. But, Andrew, please know I am praying you will be with me. I want that more than I can say in words.
4: Lydia's testimony didn't fall on deaf ears. That I can tell you. Andrew was listening. And although he wasn't saying anything, he was hearing. For the first time, he saw his gentle wife become a strong, purposeful woman in her own right, with a belief that shone round her. Well, I sure wish I could go on with this story, but time has sped by again. So I'll have to say goodbye until next we're together. Till then, may the Lord bless you, and I'll be praying for you. We've been telling you the story of the Sugar Creek Gang and Indian Mary, written by Phyllis Fox from characters created by Paul Hutchins and published by Moody Press as the Sugar Creek Gang Books.
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8: 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The Morrison Kitchen. I love this place. It's a place where you can get a fresh cup of coffee, a nice warm cookie, some milk, or some wax-covered toast. Did I just say wax-covered toast? That doesn't seem right. Let's see if Mary can get that straightened out for us today beyond guilt.

0: what this is in the toaster?
1: I think Hope was trying to make candles.
0: In the toaster?
1: She wanted toast-shaped candles.
2: Ta-da! Hi, Mom. Hi, Tim.
3: Oh, hi.
1: Hi, Haley.
2: Look what I have.
0: A new toaster?
2: No.
1: A robot that can clean my room for me?
2: Even better. My application for the Miss Rhubarb Festival pageant.
1: That's so not better than a robot.
0: Miss Rhubarb Festival?
2: Yeah, I'm so excited. But I've got so much to do before then. I need to get my dress and figure out what my talent is going to be and practice my interview questions. Mom, you can help me with the dress, right?
3: Well, sure. I didn't know you were interested in pageants.
2: What's not to like? I get to dress up and have a whole lot of people watch me. And here's the best part. If I win, I get to ride on the Miss Rhubarb float in the parade all around town.
1: What exactly does Miss Rhubarb Festival do?
2: I wear a sash, and I take the first bite of prize-winning rhubarb pie. And I get to wave from the float. I really should practice my wave.
1: You don't even like rhubarb.
2: Just one of the many sacrifices I'll make for the job. So, here's the pattern I picked out for the dress, Mom.
3: You already bought one?
2: Yeah, I stopped by the fabric store on the way home. I'm so excited. And what do you think of this material? Isn't it beautiful? And guess what the color is?
1: Red?
2: Rhubarb! See? Oh. Isn't it perfect? Do you like the dress, Mom?
3: It's beautiful. Or at least it will be when it's done.
2: Oh, I knew I could count on you, Mom. Thank you.
3: Sure.
2: Now I just need to figure everything else out. I have no idea what my talent's gonna be.
1: I can help. I'll be your pageant coach.
2: You? What do you know about pageants?
1: Well, I helped Dad coach Little League, and I know all your strengths and weaknesses, and I actually like rhubarb pie. Besides, who else are you going to get to help?
2: You're hired.
4: Do you need some help making the bed, Mary?
3: No, but thanks, John. Would you look at this, though?
4: Oh. Oh, what is it?
3: Oh, what does it look like?
4: Oh, it's a pillow shaped like a lizard.
3: It's an M. The letter M for Mary.
4: Oh, yeah. Very nice.
3: I made it in my home economics class in 8th grade. It didn't turn out very well.
4: Oh, I can sort of see how it might be an M.
3: And it took me all semester to make it.
4: Are you going to redecorate with it or something, honey?
3: No, but Haley wants to participate in the Miss Rhubarb Day Festival pageant.
4: Oh, okay. I was wondering why she's downstairs playing a kazoo while turning cartwheels.
3: She's trying to figure out her talent.
4: Yeah, I don't think the kazoo is it.
3: Anyway, I told her I would make her dress for the pageant, and now I'm having second thoughts.
4: I'm sure we can get someone else to make it. That's what seamstresses are for.
3: But I should make it. I'm her mother. Well, it can't be that hard. I've darned socks and reattached buttons.
4: Mm-hmm. Yeah, but making a dress is a little more complicated than sewing on a button, honey.
3: John, for Brooke, I knew what to do. I ironed her name on uniforms. I read books with her. I could relate to her interests. Yeah. With Haley, I still want to be involved, but it's more of a stretch for me. I've never done a pageant.
4: Mary, your support of her means more to her than anything.
3: No, I'm going to do this. How hard can it be to follow a pattern and make a dress? I can do it.
4: Okay. Now, can you put that pillow away now?
3: Ooh, catch.
1: Okay, you can stop.
2: La, la, la.
1: No, really, please, stop.
2: So, singing isn't my thing?
1: No. But maybe we could say that you're imitating mating calls of hyenas. Now that would be an interesting talent.
2: Tim!
1: What about tap dancing? Didn't you used to take lessons?
2: I only had 2. Classes got canceled because I broke my instructor's toe.
1: Right. Okay, well, here, try this.
2: Fruit? I just had lunch.
1: Juggling. 3 oranges.
2: I've never juggled.
1: It's easy, see? You just toss one up, catch the next, toss, catch, toss. See? Got it?
2: Looks easy enough. Okay, here it goes.
1: Okay.
2: Toss! Oh. Catch!
1: Ow! Oh, my eye!
2: Sorry, Tim. Are you okay? The orange slipped away.
1: Yeah, I'm fine, I think. What are your thoughts on walking a tightrope?
2: Oh, this is pointless. I don't have a talent. What do I know how to do?
1: There are a lot of things you know how to do. It's just... Wait a minute. I have an idea.
2: I don't get it. I'm supposed to do Hope's hair?
1: Yep. Here are your supplies. Brush, comb, hair dryer, curling iron, straightener, gel, and hair accessories.
2: I thought we were working on my talent. And I'm supposed to be cleaning wax out of the toaster.
5: Ew.
1: This is your talent, Haley. Don't you see? You're amazing at creating hairstyles. And you can do it at lightning speed.
2: It's true, you are. That's why I'm always asking you to do my hair.
5: And that's a talent?
1: Of course it is. Here's a stopwatch. Now, we need you to create 3 different looks in under 5 minutes.
2: No problem. How fun! Hand me the round brush and the gel.
1: Check.
6: Voila! What do you think, John?
4: The dress!
6: Yes!
4: Well, it looks like it's almost done.
3: Yes. I have to hem it up and have Haley try it on and maybe even out the sleeves a bit. But, well... It's almost there.
4: Turn it around so I can see.
3: Well, what do you think of the front first?
4: Yeah. That's the front?
3: Of course it's the front. Oh, no. Oh, no. Oh, no. Oh, no.
4: Mary, you put the zipper on the wrong side.
3: I can't believe I did that.
4: No, it was an innocent mistake.
3: And this was the last of the fabric. I need to go buy more. And then it's back to the sewing machine.
4: Are you sure? We can always call
3: some... I can do this. I can.
7: If you say so, honey.
1: Now, Haley Morrison. It is Morrison, correct?
2: Yes, Tim.
1: I'm just playing the part.
2: Okay.
1: Miss Morrison, if you were to serve as Miss Rhubarb Festival, what would you do to improve the community?
2: I would promote world peace, so everyone in the world could live in harmony.
1: Don't you think that's a little, much?
2: Isn't that the right answer? I thought world peace was always the right answer.
1: But this isn't a presidential inauguration. This is royalty over a rather unpopular vegetable.
2: Rhubarb is a vegetable?
1: Mm-hmm.
2: I thought it was a fruit.
1: Of course it's a vegetable. Haley, you really need to take this seriously if you want to be Miss Rhubarb.
2: But people make pies out of it. And jams. You don't make sweet things out of vegetables. Who ever heard of a broccoli pie or a celery jam?
1: For your information, rhubarb used to be used for medicinal purposes.
2: What back kind of purposes?
1: Here. I looked up rhubarb online and printed out some information for you.
2: Thanks. But you do know this isn't really about rhubarb, don't you? The festival is only an excuse to have a pageant. It's really mostly about sitting on the throne of the float.
1: Fine. Let's try it again.
8: Haley, as Miss Rhubarb Festival, what would you do to improve the community?
2: I would encourage people to learn more about the fascinating facts of rhubarb, and not discount this delicious vegetable, merely because no one in their right mind would make a pie out of a vegetable.
1: Not bad. We'll work on it. Let's try another one.
8: Haley, if you had to be a type of fruit, what would you be?
2: An apricot. Or maybe a kiwi.
1: Haley, it's Miss Rhubarb Festival.
2: But I have to be honest, and you just told me rhubarb is a vegetable.
1: Yeah, you're right. But how about if you say kiwi, which goes nicely in a freshly cooked rhubarb pie?
2: Oh, I like it.
3: Okay. I cut here. And then... Oops.
9: Mom, what are you doing? It's 2 a.m.
3: Oh, I was just finishing up your dress. Do you need something?
9: I was going to get some water. Mm. I didn't mean for this dress to be a problem.
3: Oh, honey, it's no problem at all. I'm enjoying it.
9: You are?
3: I'm happy to help you with the pageant. It's just taken a little more time than I thought. No big deal.
9: Are you sure?
3: Of course I'm sure. Now you get your drink and go back to bed. I'll be finished with it soon and you can try it on in the morning.
9: Okay. Night. Thanks, Mom.
3: You're welcome, honey. Okay, now. Come on, Mary, concentrate. 8. pieces. All right, there you go. Now, where am I supposed to put this piece? Oh, honestly. This is impossible. Does anyone in this family sleep?
4: I just thought I heard that leftover apple pie calling my name. Sorry.
3: It's in the fridge.
4: In the fridge, I think. I can't believe you're still up making this dress.
3: Yeah, well, I can't either. I should be done with it.
10: Well, honey, why don't you just tell Haley you can't do it? We can hire someone to make it. It's just a dress.
3: It's not just a dress. It symbolizes my involvement in her life.
10: Oh,
3: Chun, this pageant is important to her, and I want to be a part of it.
4: Okay, it's fine.
3: Oh, look at this zipper. Oh. Look at, it's all crooked.
4: Oh, yeah, it is.
11: Hey, I'm Zach. I want to invite you to something awesome. It's called the Word with Zach Summer Reading Club. 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
1: One more important thing we need to practice.
9: My float wave? I've already been practicing it in the mirror.
1: No. Your response when the winner is announced.
9: Jump up and down and scream?
1: Wrong.
9: Why? Do you think I'm gonna lose?
1: Well, a good Miss Rhubarb is prepared for anything.
9: I thought that was a Boy Scout.
1: Okay, here's the thing. If you win, you need to appear gracious and appreciative.
9: Gracious and appreciative. Got it.
1: Okay, let's practice.
9: Okay.
8: And the new Miss Rhubarb is Haley Morrison.
9: Yes! I mean, that's delightful. How pleasant.
1: You sound a little like the Queen of England, but it'll do. Now, if you lose...
9: Oh, I don't want to lose.
1: Well, if you do lose, you need to appear gracious and genuinely pleased for the winner.
9: Yeah, only how can it be genuine if we're practicing my response?
1: Just do it.
8: And the new Miss Rhubarb is Matilda Platt.
9: Who's she?
1: I just made it up.
9: I'm sure I can beat someone named Matilda Platt.
1: Haley, practice your response. Smile pleasantly. There you go.
9: Oh, Matilda. Yes, she's lovely.
1: Pretty good. A little less teeth, though.
9: That Matilda, she doesn't stand a chance.
3: So, what do you think?
9: It's nice, Mom.
3: Yeah?
9: But it seems like the sleeves are different lengths.
3: Oh, well, you're right.
9: Mm-hmm.
3: Well, we can simply pin one up. That's easy enough.
9: And, the neckline doesn't seem quite right.
3: Oh, yes, it seems to be uneven. Well, I can work on that. But, overall... Do you like it?
9: It's really something.
3: Yeah?
9: Maybe we could take it out a little? I'm having some trouble walking in it.
3: Oh.
9: I suppose I could hop.
3: Oh, it does seem tight.
1: Wow, that looks great.
9: It does?
1: Yeah, it's perfect.
3: Well, thank you, Tim.
1: I didn't know this was part of the competition.
9: I told you I needed a pageant dress.
1: Oh, it's a dress? Sorry, I thought it was a costume. Like you had to dress up like a rhubarb stalk.
9: Oh!
3: Oh, no.
9: Mom!
1: I'm gonna go make some toast.
3: Oh, Haley, I know this is disappointing, but... I think we need to call a seamstress.
9: Oh, thank you, thank you, thank you.
3: You're all right with that?
9: Of course I am.
3: But I wanted to be a part of this pageant, to experience it with you.
9: I want that too. But I think of that as you being there to support me and encourage me. The things you're really good at.
3: Well, I can certainly do that.
9: I know. I wouldn't have even considered entering the pageant, except that I know that you and Dad believe in me so much.
3: Oh, honey, it's not important to you that I make the dress myself?
9: Not at all. It's just a dress.
3: Oh.
9: What's important is that you're there cheering me on when the pageant starts. What's important is that you believe I can actually do okay in it.
3: Oh, Haley, of course I do. I think you'll be fabulous.
9: Thanks. That's all I needed to hear.
3: Yeah, and you'll be far more fabulous, however, if someone else makes your dress.
9: Yeah, maybe I needed to hear that, too.
4: Oh, you look great.
12: You really do. You're beautiful.
9: Thanks, Hope.
12: And the dress turned out just perfectly.
3: Thanks to Mrs. Shipley.
9: Where's everyone else?
4: We're all sitting in the second row. Brooke just got here. She said to wish you luck. The only one we can't find is Tim.
3: He was here a couple of minutes ago.
13: 3 minutes to stage time, contestants.
9: I'm so nervous. I'm shaking.
10: Come on, we're all praying for you.
3: Oh, Haley, you are going to impress the socks off of those judges. You're not only beautiful, you have an incredible personality, and they're going to see that right away.
12: Yeah, and the talent portion is going to blow them away. My hair is all set to be styled.
9: You are all so great.
4: All right, now, come on. I'm going to go sit with the others. We're excited for you, sweetie. Break a leg. Yep, but not a nail.
12: Hey, there's Tim.
10: Oh, good.
1: Here, Haley. I got you a pretzel. Thought you might need something to settle your stomach.
9: Thanks. I haven't eaten anything today. I've been so nervous.
1: And I know you like your pretzels with mustard, so
3: careful, Tim.
10: Whoa.
12: Oh, no.
9: My dress.
3: Oh.
9: My dress.
13: 2 minutes to stage time, contestants.
9: Oh, I can't go out like this. My dress is ruined.
1: Here, maybe we can wipe it off. I have a napkin.
9: You're smearing it everywhere, Tim. Just stop.
1: Sorry.
3: I might have a wet wipe to blot it up with.
9: It's no use. Tim, you've ruined it. You've ruined everything.
1: I can tell him to delay the start of the show.
9: No, you can't. Just get out of here.
3: Hey.
1: I'm going. I'm sorry.
3: Here. This wet wipe is blotting it up, honey.
9: But I'll have wet smudges.
3: We'll cover it up with your sash. Look, I can pin it over this way.
12: Yeah, that looks a lot better.
3: Yeah.
12: I can't even tell.
9: Okay, this might work.
13: Contestants, line up to go out on stage. And ladies and gentlemen, that was Haley Morrison, who just created 3 different hairstyles in less than 5 minutes. Very nicely done.
12: Thank you.
13: And now for your interview questions. Are you ready?
12: Yes, I am.
13: Who do you admire most?
9: I would have to say my mom. She's strong in her faith, extremely generous, and has the biggest heart of anyone I know. Even with this pageant, this was new territory for her, but she was incredibly supportive because she knew how important it was to me.
13: Mm-hmm. If you were crowned as Miss Rhubarb Festival, what would you do for the community?
9: Well, I'd like to raise the community's awareness of how healthy and versatile rhubarb is, and help people incorporate it into their daily lives through desserts, jams, and innovative salads.
13: Very good. That was the first answer that wasn't about promoting world peace. And our final question. Rhubarb, vegetable or fruit?
9: Well, rhubarb is actually a vegetable, most closely related to the garden sorrel. It is indigenous to Asia, but is now also grown in the northern U.S. and Canada. It's rich in vitamin C and dietary fiber.
3: Good job, Haley.
9: Thanks, Mom. Did you hear that?
3: Oh, yes.
9: Tim was right on with his questions, and I never would have gotten that last one right without his information. Where is he?
3: Honey, I think he left.
9: He left? Why?
3: Well, you were so upset with him.
9: But he wouldn't leave. He's the one that helped me get here. He needs to see this.
3: Tim felt really bad about the mustard.
9: Who cares about the mustard?
3: Well, you were pretty upset.
9: Oh, no. What am I gonna do? He should be here. I couldn't have done any of this without him.
3: I don't know, honey.
13: Contestants, we need you back on stage. We're going to announce the winner. Amy Rufus. Congratulations to Amy on being first runner-up. And now, for the next Miss Rhubarb Festival,
14: Miss Haley Morrison! Here's your crown, Haley. Congratulations!
9: Thank you! And I want to thank my family, especially my mom and my brother Tim, for all their help.
14: You know what's next?
9: I get to ride on the rhubarb float.
14: That's right. It's waiting out front. You'll be leading the parade today.
9: Thank you so much. But, well, I don't think I can do it.
14: What?
9: I need to get my brother.
14: But we need to leave in a couple minutes.
9: I know. I'm sorry. Start without me. I'll catch up.
14: I'll never understand teenage girls.
1: Haley? What are you doing? Nice crown.
9: Thanks.
1: So, you won?
9: Thanks to you. They asked about rhubarb and everything.
1: I didn't even know if you were gonna compete after I dumped mustard on you. I'm really sorry.
9: It ended up not being a big deal. Mom got it out.
1: Oh.
9: I'm sorry I reacted the way I did. I shouldn't have treated you that way.
1: Oh, I forgive you.
9: Thanks. Really, with all your help, you deserve this crown more than I do.
1: Well, it looks better on you, so you can keep it. Hey, shouldn't you be on a float? That's the part you were really looking forward to.
9: Yeah, but when I realized you weren't there when I got crowned, I knew that wasn't the most important part. You were a great coach and a great friend helping me get ready for this pageant. And I know now that having a brother like you is way more important than any float.
1: Thanks, Haley. But you're missing the parade.
9: I'll catch up. Hey, you should come with me.
1: On the float?
9: Sure. Mom's waiting outside to drive us. I bet we can get on it before it turns on Main Street.
1: Well, let's go.
9: Hey, do you still have that pretzel? I'm starving.
1: You can eat it on the float. Do you want me to get some mustard?
9: No, they'll probably have rhubarb jam I can use.
1: Oh.
11: Rhubarb jam. That sounds really good, Haley. I think I'll try some on toast. Let me ask you guys, did you think Haley was gonna win? I didn't know what would happen, but I sure was glad that she was able to make it to the top with the help of her family. Tim was able to coach her on interviewing and talent, and Mrs. Morrison did the best thing that she could, just being Haley's cheerleader. Now, I wonder if you've ever felt like Mary felt on today's episode. She thought she didn't have too much to offer Haley after the dressmaking failed, when she really did. All that Haley really needed was someone to love and support her, and Mary did that really well. Sometimes what you and I need isn't a physical gift, but instead a simple gift of love. Jesus says in the Bible that we should love each other as I have loved you. And that love for one another could mean just being there, like Mary was for Haley this week. I'm glad she was able to see that all she needed to do was give her love, and it makes me want to try to do that too. And the best part, it's free. So let's try it together, and then why don't you write me and let me know how it goes. Our address is gilead@keysforkids.org. As always, we love to hear from you. Beyond Gilead is based on characters and situations in Down Gilead Lane and is a production of Keys for Kids Ministries, a listener-supported ministry. Today's episode, Miss Rhubarb, was written by Kathy Buchanan and directed by Steve O'Dell. Roy Wallace was the recording engineer, post-production by Cal Olson and Joe Carroll. Music was provided by John Campbell. Terry Ritchie was the executive producer. And as always, I'm Zach, inviting you back soon for another walk beyond Gilead.

0: 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They look really nice.
1: They may look good, but they'll ruin your garden. Get rid of them so good things can grow. Have you ever had to pull weeds in a garden? My name is Zach, and this is Keys for Kids. As a kid, my family grew corn and cucumbers in the backyard. The veggies were delicious, but it was a lot of work. We had to pull the weeds so that our plants would grow. If you want your faith to grow, then you need to let Jesus weed the garden of your heart. Ask Him to help you get rid of anything that keeps you from trusting Him. And follow Romans 15:13. May the God of all hope fill you with all joy and peace as you trust in Him, so that you may overflow with hope. Now, let's listen to our story. It's entitled, Weed or Flower? I hate weeding, Linny huffed, yanking another scraggly weed away from the green beans and throwing it into a pile. Jason sat on the soft grass, picking blades and throwing them into the air. Linny watched the wind blow the grass away. I don't want to weed anymore, Mom. I want to go play. Weeding is boring. Mom knelt in the dirt. Look at all these weeds. Do you know why we pull them? Punishment, Linny muttered. See these tiny pea shoots? They're so little. They need water and sunlight to grow. See these weeds? They're called wisteria. Jason poked at the climbing vines and white flowers with a stick. That doesn't look like a weed. It has flowers. Linny held one of the white flowers in her hand. Yeah, these are pretty. They're not really weeds, are they, Mom? They are pretty, but this plant grows long vines that strangle, crush, and ruin any other plants. It will destroy every pea plant in our garden, and then it will move to the green beans until the whole garden is nothing but weeds. Linny dropped the flower on the ground. Jesus talks about weeds, said Mom. He told a story that described people as different kinds of soil. Each group heard the truth of God's word, but one group's soil had thorns or weeds. A weed can be anything that distracts us from God and makes it harder for us to hear and obey Him. Like how these weeds make it harder for veggies to grow? Jason held up a thistle weed by the roots, the spiny leaves dangling from his hand. Mom nodded. When we get overwhelmed by worries or believe lies that tell us something other than Jesus will give us peace, hope, or joy, it's like letting this wisteria grow in our garden. It may look like a flower, but it's a weed. That's why we need Jesus to weed our hearts. He gives His followers the Holy Spirit to help us focus on Him and understand the truth of His word. Then good things can grow in our hearts and lives. Like these vegetables in our garden. Linny grinned at her brother. Bet I can pull more weeds than you. And the race was on. So how about you? Do you like to pull weeds? Probably not. But if weeds aren't pulled, they'll take over the garden so that nothing can grow. Because we live in a world filled with worries and distractions, our hearts need to be weeded too. And God does that through the Holy Spirit. Trust Him to make your faith grow by reminding you that peace, hope, and joy come only from Jesus. Our key verse today is Romans 15:13.
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9: There is an incredible amount of risk here on the part of my company. A risk that we are in no way extending to the town of Wildwood.
10: Howdy, and welcome to Wildwood. We're sitting in on a town council meeting. Mr. Rockler, well, that's him talking right now. He has his attorneys, Franklin O. Peterson and Theo Brown. Of course, that's CJ's dad. Rockler's presenting his vision for the future of Wildwood.
9: And it begins with the old Collins Mine. That mine shaft goes more than one-third of the way into the mountain. I will blast and dig the rest of the way through. When it is completed, we will have a train line that will go through the base of the mountain, getting to the rest of the region in 2 hours, instead of going around the mountain and taking 2 days. With my tunnel, Wildwood will become the best shipping and transportation center on the coast. We will become bigger than Fonterra. Well, thank you very much, Mr. Rockler. You and your associates have painted a very bright picture for us. And I'm sure I speak for the rest of the council when I say, thank you for choosing our town.
11: I wouldn't be so quick to speak for the rest of the council on that particular matter, Mayor Boggs.
9: You have an objection, Officer Hunt?
11: Not an objection so much as a concern. A concern that the people of Wildwood don't realize what these changes will mean for their community.
12: Boggs, I can answer that out of place.
9: Go ahead, Mr. Peterson.
13: In this case, the changes will mean progress and economic opportunity. Now, who in their right mind could be against that?
11: I am. Well, Mr. Peterson, you and I both know there's two sides to every coin. Progress and opportunity can be wonderful things, but they also have their own kind of risks. And the people of the town, they can't be for or against something if they don't know what's going on.
12: Meaning?
11: More folks probably would have been at this public meeting today if they'd have known what was going to be discussed.
9: Officer Hunt, are you implying that we purposely kept the agenda of this meeting a secret?
11: If what's going on in these plans just starts happening, people, voters, might just think that you all pulled a fast one on them behind their backs.
9: Officer Hunt, what are you suggesting?
14: Gentlemen!
9: What is it, Theo?
14: I think there's a simple solution to this. We'll call a town meeting. We'll make sure it's well publicized so that everyone will know that what's going to be discussed will affect them. Mr. Rockler, Mr. Peterson, and myself will lay out our plans at the meeting, and we'll address any concerns the town may have.
11: That sounds like a reasonable compromise, Theo.
9: What do you say, Mr. Rockler?
13: I can answer that.
9: Hold on, Peterson. I think Theo has come up with a reasonable compromise. I agree. Very well. The town meeting will take place in 3 weeks. This meeting is adjourned.
15: Brown, what is wrong with you?
14: I beg your pardon?
15: A town meeting? You're here to oversee contracts. Well, I want your input. I'll ask for it. Don't do anything like this again.
14: Mr. Peterson, making the town hate us won't do anybody any good.
15: Listen, Brown.
9: That's enough, Peterson. Theo did the right thing. We do want to be friends with the town. Besides, when they see what we've planned, who could be against it? Walk with me, Theo.
14: Yes, sir.
16: Well, well.
15: What do you want, Yusuf?
16: This is an unexpected turn of events.
15: Not to worry. Not to worry. Everything is under control.
16: I certainly hope so, Mr. Peterson. For your sake.
10: The town council wasn't the only group having a meeting that day. The club also met at the fortress by the special request of Stacy. She had a very important issue to bring up before the group.
17: Yeah! Shoestring licorice! Yes, it's tasty, but the things you can do with it! Oh, now I got a licorice necklace! Now I got a bracelet!
18: I'm sorry I'm late, everyone.
19: Finally.
17: Hi, Stace!
20: Hey, Faith.
18: What's this all about, Stacy? It's about someone we all know and don't love. Yuma Claw.
20: What's he done now?
18: Nothing. Yet.
19: What does that mean?
18: Well, a while back, Hugh slipped me a note in class. It said he wanted to talk to me after school. In private.
21: I don't know how to start.
18: Start what, Hugh? What do you want?
21: Well, I want to turn over a new leaf. I want to be good.
18: You want to be good?
21: Yeah, I know. I know it's hard to believe. But I've been thinking about it and, I'm really sorry for all the rotten things I've done to you and the club. Oh, boy.
18: Well, no offense to you, but I'm a little confused here.
21: Well, no offense taken, huh? I don't blame you. And I also know it'll be tough for everybody to accept at first.
18: But you're gonna be good from now on?
21: Yeah, I am.
18: Actions speak louder than words, Hugh. You'll have to prove it.
21: Well, I know, and I will.
18: We talked like that for a while longer. He seemed very repentant. I think Hugh's had a change of heart. A real change of heart.
19: Yeah, right. I think Hugh's up to something.
17: Yeah, he's been mean and nasty all this time, and yesterday he decides to be nice?
20: Yeah, this is very suspicious.
17: Hey, look! I can eat licorice upside down!
18: I know, but I really believe this time it's different.
19: Okay, say it is. What's the point?
18: This is the point. You can come in now.
21: Hey, guys. Don't ever eat licorice upside down.
20: Hugh, you better get out of here.
18: Calm down. I asked him to come. Hugh, tell them what you told me.
21: Well, I want to join your club.
22: Hi, friends. I'm Rebecca from Frisco, Texas. One of the many reasons I love Paddington Tales is Ned the Beaver. He just cracks me up.
23: Ned the Beaver here. Did you know that we have a big blank wall in the clubhouse that needs to get filled up? So how about this? Parents, take a photo of your child listening to Paws and Tails, wherever they happen to listen. It could be comfy places, funny places. You know we'd love to see them. And I will personally post these photos on that blank wall for all to see. Got some tape right here. Just send them into pawsandtails.org. This is so fun.
18: Calm down, everyone.
19: What are you trying to pull, Hugh?
21: Nothing. Honest. I really want to join.
17: Sure you do.
19: Are Mange and Multi hiding out there somewhere ready to jump out?
21: No. They don't even know I'm here. I know, it seems crazy, but it's true. I want to change. I want to join the club, if you'll let me.
20: This is really weird.
19: No, you can't. You've bullied us, you've lied, and you've beat us up before. You just think you can wander in and say sorry?
17: I don't think so. What if he means it?
19: No, you can leave now.
18: CJ!
21: Oh, it's all right, Stacy. I know I've got a lot to make up for.
17: Hugh, does this mean you've become a Christian?
19: Yeah, Hugh, does it?
21: Well, no. I ain't gone that far yet. Is that like a requirement for club membership?
18: We've never made it a rule or anything.
19: Stacy!
18: Hugh, could you wait outside, please?
21: Oh, yeah, sure.

0: changed, we'll see it. Don't let him join now. He has to prove himself first. Licorice?
1: Thank you, no. And your tongue is black. That's so disgusting.
2: That's a great idea, Goose.
3: I suppose.
2: Marcia?
0: Sounds pretty good to me.
2: Ned?
1: Well, I don't see why not. If he hasn't changed, we don't let him in.
3: All right, then. But I'll be watching Hugh like a hawk.
4: CJ was as good as his word. During the next week, he could have given Officer Hunt lessons in shadowing. But to CJ's utter amazement, Hugh's behavior was pert near impeccable, right as rain. He opened doors for the little one.
5: Can I get that for you?
6: Thanks, Hugh.
7: Yeah, thanks.
4: He complimented the girls.
5: You look lovely, ladies. Well, Marcia, that necklace really brings out your eyes.
6: Why, Hugh, what a nice thing to say.
5: Oh, it's the truth. And Goose, that ribbon is perfect for your hair.
0: Well, you just...
4: He even impressed Miss Harbor.
8: Oh, before you all go to lunch, I need a volunteer to clean the erasers out back.
5: I'll do it, Miss Harbor.
8: You? You will?
5: Be happy to.
1: Okay, who are you, and what have you done with Hugh?
5: It's the new me.
8: Well, I must say I like him, and I hope to see more of him.
5: Oh, you will, Miss Harbor.
8: Okay, you're dismissed for lunch.
5: Hey, Stace. What do you think? Are they going to let me into the club?
2: It's a tough sell, Hugh. I think they're warming up to the idea, but it'll take some time.
5: Well, how much time? I mean, I was kind of hoping that I would, my dad's birthday is next Friday, and I kind of wanted to tell him on his birthday that I was, in the club. He'd probably just pass out.
2: I don't know, Hugh. I'll ask. No promises.
5: Thanks, Stace.
0: Hey, Ned, trade you a cupcake for your cookies.
1: You're kidding, right? My cookies?
0: I love those cookies.
1: Done. Hey, Stace, what did Hugh want?
2: He really wants to become a member.
1: I don't like it. It doesn't feel right.
3: If you ask me, he's up to something.
0: Oh, nuts.
3: What?
0: Cheese. I keep telling Mom no cheese. It gets warm. Oh, I hate warm cheese. Cheese sandwich, anyone?
6: Yeah. I love cheese.
1: You want a warm, sweaty cheese sandwich?
6: I'll trade you for peanut butter.
0: Deal.
1: Marcia, you're not quite normal.
2: Hugh says his dad's birthday is Friday. He wants to tell his dad he's in the club for a present. What do you think?
3: I think he should get his dad a necktie instead.
0: Well, I don't think Hugh's dad even wears ties.
1: No, Goose, it was just... the tie was just a... Oh, never mind.
6: Well, he has been very nice to everyone, and I think he is gaining a real sense of fashion.
3: Oh, brother.
2: He has been very nice to everyone. Maybe we should let him in. This could be where Hugh changes course.
3: I don't know.
1: I say no. What's in this cupcake?
6: Wait, German cornmeal.
0: Ew.
6: Well, Mom's on a health kick at home.
1: That's not right. I want my cookies back.
4: That night after dinner, CJ decided to seek a little advice on the matter from his dad.
3: Hey, Dad, got a minute?
9: A few. Then I've got to deliver these papers to Mr. Rockler for the town meeting. What's on your mind?
3: Well, how can you tell if someone has really changed?
9: Changed what?
3: The way they are. I mean, if someone acts bad most of their life, and then they start acting good, does that mean you should trust them?
9: Oh, no, that's a difficult question to answer, son. May I ask who you're talking about?
3: Hugh McClaw.
9: I see. He's building a case that he's changed.
3: Yep, and a pretty good one so far.
9: Well, that's going to call for some real wisdom on your part. I'd suggest you watch for a while. Changing who you are is a tough job, son.
3: Do you think you can change?
9: There's always hope. Bible says love hopes all things. If he's really changed, you'll want to be there to help him.
3: What if he can't? We're taking a big chance here.
9: Well, the Bible also says love endures all things. CJ, it won't be easy. There'll be disappointments along the way. If he's doing something deceitful, you'll need to be on your toes.

0: You don't want to lose hope. But in the final analysis, only God knows what's in the heart of a person.
1: Yep, that would be the problem.
0: Well, I've got to go, son. Hope that was helpful.
1: It was. Thanks, Dad.
2: Well, CJ thought about Hugh all through the rest of the evening. In the morning, he started in at it again. It wasn't until he was on his way to school that he decided on his course of action. Before class started, he got the club to gather at the swing set and discuss the matter of Hugh.
1: Okay, I know I've been one of the ones against this, but...
3: Hi,
1: Hugh. Hugh, got a minute?
4: Sure, what's up?
1: I was just telling the others that I'm voting that you be allowed to become a member of the club.
5: What do you know?
6: What?
4: Really?
3: You gonna be a good guy from now on, Hugh?
4: Well, yeah.
1: All in favor?
3: Aye.
5: Aye.
3: Hugh McClaw, you have been very mean and sneaky in the past. By letting you into our club, we are trusting you. This means we're forgiving you for all those rotten things you've done.
4: Yeah?
3: Are you doing some sneaky thing here?
4: Well, no.
1: Goose. Stace, let her go. She knows what she's doing.
3: We're talking about your joining our family. The club's about helping others. Is that what you want?
4: Well, yeah.
3: I vote yes.
6: Oh, all right. Aye.
4: That's it? You're really letting me in? You're forgiving me?
5: Let's make it official on Friday. We'll have a party.
3: Oh, that would be so fun!
1: Friday, you?
4: Yeah. That would be great.
6: Dodgeball! Let's go!
5: Dodgeball!
1: Hugh, coming?
4: Me? Oh, yeah. In a minute.
7: I'm first!
4: They're really gonna let me in. Wow. Who'd have thunk?
8: My name is Sarah from Frisco, Texas. Don't go away. There's more Paws and Tails coming right up.
9: Hello, Dave Carl here. 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
0: Thank you all for coming. 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
0: that
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0: Wildwood
2: Hugh's Welcome to the Club party on the same day as Mr. Rockler's presentation to Wildwood. This time, Theo actually did most of the talking, since he was from the town. A shrewd move by Mr. Rockler.
0: If you would reveal the drawings, please. Mr. Rockler intends on blasting a tunnel through the base of the mountain, beginning where the old Collins mine left off. Now, this will allow a train to get to the outside world in less than 2 hours.
11: He's quite a fellow, your dad.
1: Thanks.
11: You know, I don't really understand all of what's being proposed here. But if your dad says it's okay, that's good enough for me.
0: It means opportunity. And it can mean a kind of prosperity that Wildwood will never know without that tunnel.
12: Thank you, Theo Brown. As you can all see, the possibilities are limitless. Well, next I would like to ask Officer Hunt to come up. He has a few things to add, I believe.
13: Thank you, Mayor Boggs. I love this town of Wildwood.
12: Yes.
13: As you know, I'm one of the few left who were here in the early days. It was a very different place then. Wild, dangerous, not a place you wanted to raise a family in. It is now because things changed. Risks were taken and problems were dealt with. I'm not against change. And I think this plan of Mr. Rockler's may be a risk worth taking.
12: I totally agree.
13: But we need to do it with our eyes wide open. Mr. Rockler's asking us to give him our trust.
12: Yes, and why shouldn't we?
13: I think maybe we should. But we need to do it carefully. Mr. Rockler needs to continue to earn our trust, prove himself to us. Pawpaw Chuck told me today that the Bible says to be wise as serpents and gentle as doves. I say, let's give Mr. Rockler our trust, but let's do it wisely and a little at a time. Thank you.
7: Well, good things to say, Hunt. Well, I think all the talking's been done. Let's get to the voting.
11: Hunt? Everyone come up to the he's a good one, too.
1: Yeah, he sure is. Hey, Hugh! Hugh!
2: Through the crowd, CJ saw Hugh walking under the bleachers. So he headed over there to catch up with him.
6: You did not!
10: That's impossible. This will require some proof.
4: Well, it's true. You owe me $20.
6: Oh, are you kidding? That's everything we have. I only made that bet because I knew you'd never get him to do it.
4: Well, they did. I'm in. Now pay up.
10: How'd you do it? What made them change their mind? Well,
4: Goose asked me if I was doing something sneaky. I said no. And they said they forgive me. They voted me in.
6: What? What a bunch of saps! I mean, really?
10: I will require more proof. I think I know how to get it.
4: Yeah? How?
6: Yeah, how are you gonna...
10: What? CJ!
4: CJ?
10: Did your club really vote you in as a member?
6: Oh, please tell me you didn't. We made a bet with you.
1: To see if he could get us to accept him as a member.
10: Exactly.
4: What are you doing here?
1: Came to get you. I was heading over to the fort. Your party.
4: Yeah, I know.
6: You were gonna get a party? Oh, this is too much!
10: So it's true.
1: Yep, he fooled us all.
6: No! Oh, do you know how long it took me to steal that... earn all that money?
1: Good job, Hugh. He really faked us.
4: CJ, I'm...
1: I gotta go break up a party.
6: A party? Unbelievable! You are amazing. The amazing Hugh! You should be wearing a cape or something.
10: Hugh, you've just won a lot and lost a lot. It's a moment of pathos.
4: Well, just give me the money.
6: Oh, all right. Here.
10: That should do the job nicely. $20.
4: Yeah.
6: Yeah, that should get the best birthday present your dad's ever had.
4: See you later.
3: I can't believe it.
14: We trusted him. We made him cupcakes.
1: I feel like an idiot. You all told me, but I believed him. I hoped he would really change. No, Stace. We did the right thing here. You were right. Goose was right. Hugh, just... We forgave him. We let him in. We gave him a chance. He just didn't take it. We did the right thing.
14: What a waste. I'll never believe him again. How could he do this?
3: I think when you forgive and give someone a chance... It always makes a difference, even if you can't see it. I think there's still hope.
1: Well, we got a lot of cupcakes here. Anyone want a cupcake?
6: Oh, cupcakes, finally!
3: Guess I'll just throw out the Welcome Hugh sign.
1: Love hopes all things and endures all things. Maybe we should just save it for a while.
14: Now this is a cupcake! Light, fluffy, no wheat germ, no cornmeal. Cake and frosting, it's good.

0: 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The song, Love Believes All Things, was written by Sandy Howell and Nick Brown. 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
1: Hi, I'm Becky, your afternoon host. 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
3: Matthew, why are you trying to sell me on the glory of being a water boy?
4: Because I want you to sit with me in the dugout, Nelson. It gets lonely. None of the players even talk to me.
3: Then why do you do it?
4: My dad thought it would be healthy for me. You know, getting involved in sports. The idea sounded good in theory. Hang on, I have to get something out of my locker.
3: I don't know. I think I'd feel out of place.
4: None of the players would even know you're there. We'd be invisible.
3: You're not invisible now.
4: What do you mean?
3: Haven't you noticed that people are staring at you?
4: Who?
3: Everyone.
4: Is there something hanging from my nose?
3: No, this is really weird.
4: All right, why are you guys looking at me like that? Bonnie, what's going on?
5: You haven't heard?
4: Heard what?
5: The rumors that Vance King has made you his target of the week.
3: Oh, no.
4: What?
5: It was nice knowing you, Matthew.
6: See you, Matthew.
4: Target of the week? What does that mean?
3: Every Friday, Vance King picks a random person to pick on for the entire next week. He pranks them, teases them, and humiliates them. Ugh, I was the target of the week once last year. It was the longest week of my life.
4: But why me? I've never done anything to him. He's on the baseball team. I give him water.
3: Vance King shows no partiality or mercy.
4: Okay, I'm being silly. He's not going to attack in the middle of the cafeteria in front of all these people.
3: Hey, Matthew!
4: Don't scare me like that.
3: I just said your name.
4: Well, warn me before you speak to me.
3: Has he struck yet?
4: No, that's the worst part. The anticipation.
3: You're wrong. It's not the worst part.
4: Thanks, Nelson. You're a real Mr. Comforter, aren't you?
7: Hey, Matthew.
4: Vance!
7: Oh, didn't mean to startle you. I just thought I'd come by and say congratulations for being this week's contestant as Target of the Week.
4: Thanks, Vance.
7: Tell him what he's won, Jay.
8: Well, Vance, Matthew has won 7 unforgettable days and nights of degradation, denigration, and humiliation.
7: That's right, Jay. You'll be poked, pranked, and prodded by some of the best in the business. 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
4: Oh, great.
7: I am so looking forward to this week, Matthew. I can't wait to get started.
4: Yeah, me either. It's gonna be a long week.
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10: Perfect.
11: Oh, I don't know, Mr. Whitaker. You remember the last time I was on Kids Radio?
10: I've forgiven you for that.
11: But you do such a great job announcing the baseball games all by yourself. Why would you need me?
10: I think it would be a nice change of pace to have a color commentator. Yes. You can give the show a little more life.
11: I don't even know that much about baseball, and more than that, I don't really like baseball.
10: What?
11: Yeah, I mean, not everything about baseball, just the parts of the game when nothing is really happening. Which, if you think about it, in a 3-hour game is, about 3 hours.
3: Hi, Mr. Whitaker.
10: Hello, Nelson. Matthew.
3: Hi. Ouch.
10: Matthew, it's a little cool out for bare feet, don't you think?
11: Oh, wow. Are you on the no-shoe diet, too? You know, it really works. I lost 17 ounces immediately after I took off my shoes, but I put all the weight right back on.
10: What's going on?
3: Vance King struck.
10: Vance King?
3: I'm his target of the week, and he took my shoes when I was in the shower after gym class.
10: He stole them?
3: No, he gave them back. With a little present attached.
10: Hmm? Oh, and what present?
3: He super glued a noisemaker to the bottom of my soles. So I had to walk around school the rest of the day sounding like a rubber duck.
11: Oh, oh wow, I got a pair of shoes just like that. I like to wear them to prove I'm not trying to sneak up on anybody.
3: It was pretty embarrassing.
10: Yeah, I can imagine. So, target of the week, what's that all about?
3: Vance terrorizes a different person every week.
10: Oh, practical jokes?
3: If fear and intimidation are considered practical jokes, then sure.
10: Really? Well, yeah. If he's that bad, why didn't somebody tell the principal?
3: I tried.
10: And?
3: He said he'd look into it.
10: Well, then I'm sure he will.
3: But what can he do? Vance never leaves any proof. It's all circumstantial, or he gets away before any teacher sees what he's done. Oh. Then it's my word against his, which is no good since they think he's a good kid. I mean, he's an A student and acts perfect in class.
10: I could have a word with your principal.
3: Thanks anyway. It's only a week. And if I don't survive, there'll be forensic evidence to convict Vance later.
10: Is it really that bad?
3: I'll put the shoes on, and then just listen to him.
11: Oh, that's the coolest thing!
10: That's terrible.
3: Think about me as I walk home. You coming, Nelson?
6: Is it okay if I walk a few dozen yards behind you?
3: Sure. See you, Mr. Whitaker. Bye, Wooten.
11: Oh, bye, Matthew. Bye. See you, Nelson.
10: Bye, Matthew. So, what do you say? Will you announce the game with me?
11: Well, I don't know, man. I mean, sitting in a hot, sweaty booth for a whole baseball game, you know, the hard work of thinking of intelligent commentary, all without a single nacho in sight, it sounds pretty challenging.
10: They have nachos at the concession stand.
11: You don't say.
10: Yes, I will throw in nachos.
11: Woohoo! Color me a commentator, pal.
3: This is bad. Maybe you should take them off again. But my feet hurt. I've got blisters on my calluses. Hey. Hey yourself.
6: No. There on the sidewalk, somebody wrote, hey.
3: Oh, that's weird.
6: There's more all the way up the street.
3: Looks like it says everyone.
6: Keep walking.
3: Hey, everyone. You know what Matthew Parker does for fun? When he thinks no one is looking?
6: What do you do when no one is looking?
3: Nothing. I mean, I can't think of anything.
6: There's more going this way. Keep walking. The answer is on the other side of this fence.
3: This could be really embarrassing. I'm climbing over.
6: You want me to come with you?
3: No, it might be a trap.
6: Well, do you see anything?
3: No, I don't see anything. There's no answer. Wait a minute. This fence is... Oh, no! It's got wet paint on it! Brown paint. Oh, this is so gross. I can't believe I fell for it.
12: So, Parker, what do you do when no one's looking? And have fun walking home past the high school. They'll be letting out about now.
13: I'm sure they'll get a kick out of seeing you and your paint job.
3: Yeah. That's it, Nelson. I've had enough.
6: What are you going to do?
3: Put a stop to it. Just like you said, somebody has to stand up to him.
6: But...
3: Don't try to talk me out of it, Nelson. It's time to make a change. The hunter has become the hunted. So we're going to get him at tomorrow night's game.
6: Would you define get him, and what do you mean by we?
3: You, me, with this.
6: A baseball glove?
3: Exactly the same kind Vance has, but I've cut the webbing on this one. At the right moment, we'll switch gloves, and Vance will drop the first ball that goes to him. It'll humiliate him. Low risk, high yield.
6: How are you going to switch gloves?
4: Between the eighth and ninth innings, we'll hide his glove and put this one in the very same place.
6: And there's that we again.
4: Don't worry.
6: Shouldn't we wait for a different game? I mean, this one is pretty important. We're on the brink of the playoffs.
4: Are you kidding? We're playing Odenton. They're terrible. We should be way ahead by that point.
6: Wow. You're gonna try to outprank the prankster.
4: This is one game Vance isn't going to forget.

0: This is John Avery Whitaker at Clausen's Field, where the Odyssey Coyotes are in a playoff game with the Odenton Barons. The Coyotes are in the field while Coach Chang Fang hits to them and gives them the benefit of his sage instruction.
1: There is a flow as the other team rolls like a river towards home plate. We want to disrupt that flow, do you understand? We must drop a rock in their river, cutting them off at second before we worry about first. Huh? Okay, team, everyone in the dugout. It's time for the battle to begin.
2: Go team!
0: And we'll be right back for the start of tonight's game.
3: Do you have the glove?
4: Yeah.
3: Maybe we should switch them now. Get it over with.
4: Be patient, Nelson. Ninth inning, not before. We are Cougars, waiting for the right moment to pounce.

0: Whit here, back in the booth with Wooten Bassett. Joining me tonight for the last regular season game, it's the Odyssey Coyotes. How are you, Wooten?
1: Oh, I'm great, Whit.
0: The Coyotes are trying to make the playoffs for the second consecutive season. All they have to do tonight is win against the Odenton Barons. Odenton has had a disappointing season so far. They've had no wins and 16 losses, but they would like nothing better than to play the spoiler and end Odyssey's season right here.
1: Let the 3 hours begin!
0: We're in the top of the ninth. The score is Odyssey 10, Odenton 2. Jameson winds up, and the pitch. It's a ball low. The count is 2-2.
1: 2-2? That was the count an hour ago. Getting weak. Must have nachos.
0: Ball inside, and the count is 3-2. Jameson with the payoff pitch, and it's fouled off. We'll do it again.
1: Of course we will.
0: Grounder to third. McGuire fields it and throws him out. We'll go to the bottom of the ninth inning. Last chance for Odenton right after this.
2: You made the switch? I took his glove. I don't think anyone saw me.
3: And you replaced it with the other one?
2: Not yet. It's under my shirt.
3: Why haven't you switched it?
2: Shh, not so loud.
3: Act natural. I have to wait to hand him the new glove. If I give it to him now, he'll practice before the inning starts. He'll know it's a bad glove.
2: Here he comes.
4: Where's my glove?
2: He's looking at us.
3: Abort the mission. Abort!
2: No, here. Put the glove beside you.
3: He's gonna see.
2: His head's turned. Do it.
3: Okay.
4: Hey, Nelson. Why didn't you say my glove was right next to you? Throw it here.
2: Okay. Here you go, Vance.
4: Thanks.
2: Oh, that was close. He's not gonna have time to warm up. We did it.
3: Yeah. Great.
0: All right, folks, this is it. Odyssey is one out away from going to the playoffs.
1: Wait. One more out and it's over?
0: That's right.
1: Oh, well, come on, Odyssey. Come on. You guys can do it. You make this out and I'll give you my entire collection of 3-cent stamps.
0: Miller is at the plate. Woo-hoo. Ken Blaylock is pitching, hoping to close it out right here.
1: Me too.
0: The pitch. Miller hits a high fly ball to center field. This could be it, folks. Vance King is right under it. And he... Oh, no. He dropped it!
1: No, for the love of all that is great about the United States of America, no!
0: I'm not sure how he missed that one. It just popped right out of his glove.
3: Yes!
2: That was perfect. He looked like a complete fool. Look at him. His face is red. That could not have been better.
3: I have to admit, that was pretty funny.
2: Ooh. That ball's going a long way.
3: Is it?
0: Yes, it's a deep drive to left field, and that's a home run. Odenton scores 2 runs, and that makes it 10-4. This is getting interesting, folks. Odenton has come back from 8 runs down, and it is now 10-8. Odenton has 2 runners on, and the winning run is at the plate in the person of Mark Partridge. Mark already has a double tonight. Odyssey has just fallen apart here in the bottom of the ninth.
2: Oh, no.
3: This is bad.
2: Really bad.
3: This game should have been over. Odyssey could lose. We gotta get this last out.
5: Come on, guys, let's get the last out.
0: Ken is ready to pitch what could be the most important pitch of his career thus far. And he winds up. The pitch! That's a deep drive to right, and the ball is gone! Oh, home run. Odenton has won the game, coming back from 8 runs down to win 11-10. I can't believe it. Odyssey will miss the playoffs. A complete meltdown here in the final inning for the Odyssey Coyotes. And boy, what a heartbreaker. The Odyssey fans are stunned.
1: As am I, Whit. I'm stupefied.

0: 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We always love hearing from you.
1: I feel terrible about what I did, Mr. Whitaker.
2: Oh, I'm sure you do.
1: But at the same time...
2: At the same time what?
1: I can't get rid of the feeling that it's not really my fault.
2: Really? Well, whose fault is it?
1: Vance's.
2: Is it?
1: He started it with his whole Target of the Week threat. If he didn't terrorize me with his pranks and bullying, I wouldn't have done it. In fact, every kid in school was probably glad he dropped that ball. For once, he found out how he makes us feel.
2: So you did it on behalf of all the other kids, too?
1: Yeah.
2: Oh, that's interesting.
1: What is?
2: Well, you're complaining about the effect Vance's pranks has on everyone at school, while your prank affected everyone at school. Everyone's still reeling from getting knocked out of the playoffs.
1: But that's different. I wasn't trying to be mean.
2: Well, maybe that's not what you intended.
1: And I'm not a bully. I just want Vance to get what he deserved.
2: Revenge?
1: Well...
2: Well, isn't that it?
1: I guess...
2: Well, that's the problem with certain kinds of pranks. It's definitely the problem with revenge. You can't control what happens, and sometimes more people get hurt than you ever imagined.
1: But what should I have done? Just let him torture me?
2: Well, you could have exercised a little more patience with your principal.
1: What do you mean?
2: Well, I found out this morning that your principal looked into the Target of the Week just like he said he would. And a number of students confirmed what you said. Vance is going to be serving detention for a long time.
1: Really? Wow.
2: So, if you had more patience, you wouldn't have had to take matters into your own hands.
1: Great. What am I supposed to do now?
2: Well, the right thing?
1: Yeah. Which right thing exactly?
2: Well, there were people who were affected by what you did.
1: I guess I should apologize to Nelson again and prove that I mean it.
2: And?
1: Vance.
2: And?
1: The baseball team. This is gonna be really hard.
2: Well, probably. Doing the right thing often is. Well, where are you headed first?
1: My dad's making me go to the end of the season baseball banquet. That's probably the best place to apologize to

0: I know we're all disappointed in how the season ended, but I must say, as your coach, that I am still proud of all the hard work and dedication that you guys showed.
1: Hey, Ken.
2: What?
1: Where's Vance?
2: I don't know, beats me.
1: He's not coming?
2: Would you be here if you were him?
1: Did Vance say anything to you?
2: About what?
1: About the glove.
2: The glove? Wait, what are you talking about?
1: Nothing, never mind.
0: We have a lot of awards tonight. But let us remember that awards are but transient reminders of a deeper truth about ourselves. So, let us consider that as I give out these special ribbons for unique services performed this past season. This first one goes out to a young man who turned the clubhouse into a bastion of refreshment and rejuvenation with his liquid delights. In giving us water, he became water, pouring himself out each and every game. Matthew Parker!
1: Oh boy.
3: All right, Matthew!
0: Matthew, you were at every practice and every game, and I never heard you complain. You came, you served, you conquered our thirst. Here you go, Michael.
1: Thanks, Coach. And, well...
0: Words are not necessary. Nay, they are inadequate at a time like this.
1: Actually, I have something to say.
0: Oh, okay.
1: It was... my fault. I lost the game the other night. I was the reason Vance missed that pop-up in the ninth inning. I cut the webbing of his glove.
0: What? You mean that you felt a symbolic responsibility for his error?
1: No, it was supposed to be a prank. I was trying to get revenge for all the stuff he did to me all week. I never expected you guys to lose the game because of it. It was a really stupid thing to do, and I'm really sorry.
0: No need for that. Let us consider our disappointment in the quietness of our individual hearts. You should take your seat, Matthew.
1: I think I'll go home now.
0: All right, everyone, calm down. Breathe in. Release. Good. Our next ribbon acknowledges the most valuable pitcher award. Come on up, Ken Blaylock.
2: Thanks, Coach. Hey, I've got something to say, too.
0: And if you're going to tell me that you lost the game, I'm leaving right now.
2: Actually, I did lose the game, and so did everybody else on our team. It would be easy to blame Matthew, and that was a pretty lousy thing for him to do, but you know what? It wasn't all his fault. Just like it wasn't Vance's or mine, though I know I wasn't pitching my best. The fact is, we didn't play as a team in the ninth inning. We took it for granted that Odenton would be easy to beat. I mean, we thought we had the game won. We were overconfident and sloppy. It's that simple. So maybe we should keep that in mind when we're passing the blame around. It wasn't any of us. It was all of us. Thanks for the award.
4: So Ken said all that? Wow.
1: I know. It was weird. All I know is that no one on the team has bothered me about it. Or maybe that's because nobody is talking to me.
4: What about Vance?
1: He wasn't there, but I still have to find him.
4: Why?
1: To apologize.
4: You're gonna apologize to him? That's crazy.
1: Maybe. But I have to do it. I was about to walk over to his house.
5: Ugh. As if I'd want you at my house.
1: Hey, Vance.
5: So, I heard you came clean at the banquet.
1: Yeah.
5: That took guts, spilling the beans like that. Looks like you got off easy.
1: Maybe. Except that I didn't get a chance to apologize to you for the glove. I'm really sorry.
5: Yeah, I figured it was you. I knew you weren't going to take being target of the week easily. And you know what? I'm going to give this one to you. But only this one.
1: Does that mean you're gonna leave me alone?
5: For now. But not for good. Once my detention is done, I'll be seeing you.
1: So, this isn't the scene where you say you respect me for doing what I did, and now we'll be best friends for life?
5: No. See you around, Parker. You too, Squirt.
4: Bye. I'm definitely gonna walk on the other side of the street from you.
1: I don't blame you.
3: I think that Vance was onto something with his Target of the Week idea. In fact, why don't you pick someone this week to make them your target? But with one little change. Instead of making someone's life miserable, choose someone who's tough to like. Maybe a bully like Vance. And find ways to show them kindness and love. Romans 12 tells us not to pay back evil with evil, but to live at peace with our enemies. Our job is to love those bullies, even when it's tough. Like Matthew learned, when we take matters into our own hands, we end up becoming a bully ourselves. Choosing a target of the week gives us the chance to follow the Apostle Paul's words, which tell us to overcome evil with good. Who knows what could happen if we showed extra kindness instead of seeking revenge? 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Today's adventure is included in Album 51, Take It From the Top, along with 11 other episodes. 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Our cast included Zach Callison, Georgina Cordova, Andre Stoika, and Jess Harnell. And I'm Chris, hoping you'll join us again next time for more Adventures in Odyssey.
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8: I'm Zach Putoff, pastor of Shepherd's Community Church in Lafayette. With today's good news, Ephesians 2, 4 through 5 says, "But God, being rich in mercy, because of his great love with which he loved us, even when we were dead in our transgressions, made us alive together with Christ."
9: It's the beginning of a new and excitingly different story.

my love, you've been so kind not to complain about sleeping with the animals and that smell I can't explain. And it's been a joy to be with you on this fun-filled cruise for two. To sit and watch the otter do the things he ought to do. The times our friend giraffe stuck out his neck for you. The lions lying all around and the penguins chilling out. Yes, these are truly the original party animals.

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0: good to be seen. Hey, Gina Sally, how's the sisters?
1: Hi, they're fine, Buffy. Woo. Hi, Flip. Hi, Muggles.
2: Hey, everybody. Sloth, you're here early.
1: Yeah.
3: So what's happening this time, Mr. Narrator?
4: Well, Miller, Cheetah Bonita learns an important lesson when she decides...
3: Hey, by the way, where is Cheetah Bonita?
4: She's in her dressing room.
3: What's she doing in there? Why isn't she out here for the introduction?
4: She's putting on makeup, I think.
3: Makeup? How do you like that? Here she is, the star of the show, and she can't even do the introduction.
4: Well, Miller...
3: Fine. She's such a big star, let her do it herself.
4: Coming up, an important lesson about cooperation from the Jungle Jam album, Cheetah Bonita Goes Solo.
3: Prima Donna.
4: So everybody, gather round!

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2: Have you ever been in a jungle and listened really closely to all the wonderful sounds of the wild all around you? No. I mean, really listen closely. No, even more closely than that. Well, more specifically, listen to the sound coming from behind that tree right over there. You hear that? In harmony. That's it. Now you're listening. That's the sound we've all come to know as...
3: Four ducks quacking in a pond?
2: No, that's not ducks.
3: Oh, I can't believe I didn't get that.
2: That's the sound of the Cheetah Sisters.
3: Oh, the Cheetah Sisters. Love them.
2: They've been singing together in three-part harmony since they were little kittens.
3: Wow.
2: They'd meow for food in three-part harmony. And
4: meow.
2: They'd even cry in three-part harmony. And now they like to sing together in, well, you guess.
3: Four-part barbershop quartet?
2: No, not exactly. It's three-part harmony.
3: Oh, I should have guessed that. Well, it's the Cheetah Sisters, of course.
2: Of course.
3: Can't get enough of that three-part Cheetah Sister harmony. Joey, look, here's the band. This is perfect. Why, hit it, boys.

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Ooh, I'm starved. I gotta get something to eat.

0: Yes, the Cheetah Sisters have always enjoyed singing together. 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There was one time when Cheetah Bonita decided to go solo. You see, one day Bonita found a new song she wanted to try. The other Cheetah Sisters were excited to hear it, so she began to sing.
1: Me, me, me, me.
0: And?
1: My, my, my, my, my, my, my, my, my, my, my, my, my, my, my.
2: That's really pretty, Bonita. When does our part come in?
1: Wait, there's another verse, Anita. Me, me, my, my, me, me, my, my, me, my, me, my, me, my, me.
3: That's beautiful. Do we come in now, Bonita?
1: Not yet, Sally. This next verse is a solo. Me, me, me, me, my, my, my, my, me, me, me, me, my, my, my, my.
2: That's an interesting song, Bonita.
1: Thank you. Here's the bridge. I.
2: Is this the part where we come in?
1: No, that's it.
3: What?
1: That's the end of the song.
3: You mean we don't have a part?
1: No, I guess not. Do you want to hear my part again?
0: Cheetah Bonita was really starting to enjoy all the attention she was getting. Not to mention the idea of being in the spotlight, so to speak. Just then, Gruffy Bear walked up.
4: Dum-dum-dum-dum-dum. Hey, hey, Cheetahs, what's going on?
3: Hi, Gruffy. Bonita's got a new song. Only there aren't any parts for Anita and me.
1: It's really pretty. Would you like to hear it?
4: Well, I...
1: Me, me, my, me, me, my,
0: Bonita sang her whole song again for Gruffy. All three verses.
3: And a bridge.
4: That's great, Bonita, but I kind of miss that good old Cheetah Sisters blend. You know, the one where all three of you sing together?
2: Yeah, Bonita. Let's sing one of our other songs.
1: No. Let's sing my song again.
3: But there's nothing for us to sing.
1: Well, okay, then I'll just sing. Me, me, me.
0: Once again, Bonita went on, singing and singing her song over and over.
1: I.
0: She would sing her song when she woke up in the morning. And all afternoon.
5: Who wants sandwiches?
1: I.
0: And when she went to bed at night.
1: I.
0: In fact, every time Anita and Sally wanted to sing one of their regular Cheetah Sisters songs, Bonita refused to cooperate with them. She only wanted to sing her song and insisted it was better than any other song around.
1: It is.
4: Wait a minute. Hold it, hold it, hold the phone.
0: Gruffy Bear was not happy that Bonita's song was leaving out Anita and Sally.
4: They're not even in the bridge.
0: Mostly because it made Anita and Sally sad that they couldn't sing with their sister. Well, there was nothing wrong with Bonita having a solo, but that became the only song she wanted to sing. Every time Anita or Sally would bring up another song, Bonita

0: Well, Benita, what do you think?
1: That's a good song, Gruffy. But have you heard my song?
2: Benita didn't realize her sisters were feeling totally left out.
1: Well, see you all later.
2: She simply walked off, gleefully singing her scales.
1: Me, me, me, my, my, my. Me, me, me, me, I.
2: Cheetah Anita and Cheetah Sally were very sad. They knew they wouldn't sound the same without their sister to sing with them.
3: I'm sorry, Sally. It's just not the same.
2: Just then, Nozzles the elephant walked up.
4: Is this where the auditions are for the third Cheetah sister part?
1: What?
4: Cheetah Benita said you'd be having tryouts for her part in the group.
1: Tryouts? That's a great idea.
0: Wow, I've always wanted to sing with the Cheetah sisters. I'm not sure about that little outfit, though.
5: Hello, everyone.
1: Hi, Max.
0: End of the line.
2: So, the Cheetah sisters held a big audition.
6: People, places, please.

0: I'm Cheetah Nozzles, but do do one. This is gonna be tougher than I thought.
1: Have you thought about Cheetah Narrator?
2: Next!
1: Oh. Well, there goes that dream. Anyway, you're listening to Jungle Jam and Friends, the radio show. Check us out on the web at fancymonkey.com. If you've just joined us, Cheetah Bonita had decided that she'd like to sing on her own. Cheetah Anita and Sally were very sad. They knew they wouldn't sound the same. Meanwhile, in another part of the jungle, Cheetah Bonita was having a little trouble with her band.
3: You know, even though I am just a triangle player, I've been wondering why the spotlight is always on the singer. We need to be in the spotlight too.
4: Yeah!
5: Good idea.
4: We'll go solo.
3: But as a group.
4: Yes, of course, as a group.
5: A group solo.
6: It's not every day you hear one of those.
7: Wait, what about me? I'm the soloist.
8: Sorry, Benita. We have a new song and there's really no part in it for you. Listen.
7: Ooh, that is good.
8: Thanks. Well, gotta go.
1: And with that, the band began to walk away, singing as they went. And the more they sang, the more they got excited about being a solo act together.

0: talking about?
1: So off they went, excited about their new career as a solo band. Bonita was left standing all by herself. At first she was a little saddened by the band's leaving, but then she realized,
2: hey, I've still got my song, and at least there's a part in it for me.
1: One day the band was rehearsing, and everything was going great. Well, until...
3: Hey, I've got an idea for a trumpet solo. Listen!
4: No. I'm not hearing that in this song. How about a tuba solo?
3: Nah, that doesn't quite fit either. But I like that melody.
5: I know. We need a saxophone solo.
3: Nah, it's gotta be a trumpet solo.
6: Let's face it, guys. Maybe there is no room for a solo in this song. Maybe we should just all play together.
3: What?
7: No solo?
5: It's unheard of.
3: A song without a trumpet solo? That's ridiculous.
4: No tuba solo. Can't be.
3: Well, we could live without the tuba solo, but...
4: Oh, yeah? Who needs a trumpet solo?
5: What, are you both nuts? There is no song without a saxophone solo.
4: No way.
6: Triangle solos are nice.
5: Yeah, right.
3: Stop it, my cheeks.
1: Before long, the new, very short career of the Jungle Band came to a crashing halt. They couldn't agree on anything, and no one wanted to cooperate. All the band members wanted their very own solo, which wouldn't have been bad, except no one wanted to play anything together. Everyone wanted a spotlight of his very own.
8: Acme Spotlight Company.
3: I'd like to order a spotlight.
8: We've had an unbelievable run on spotlights lately. Would a really powerful flashlight do?
1: So all the band members went solo. And just when each of them thought it was safe to play on their own alone in the middle of the jungle, a very strange thing happened.
9: Hey!
10: Huh?
9: Hey! Who said that?
10: I did. Down here.
9: Who are you?
10: I'm a guitar string.
9: Well, look at that. You are a guitar string. What do you want?
10: I got this great idea for a solo.
9: A solo? You're an A string.
3: He gets a solo, I get a solo.
9: And you are?
3: The D string.
10: B string here.
11: E string.
12: I'm G.
3: I got this great idea for a solo.
1: Soon, all the guitar strings were arguing. And then they decided that they'd played together for a long time, and they heard about what Bonita had done. So they, too, decided they each wanted to go on their own.
3: I'm out of here.
1: And it wasn't just the guitar. Soon, all the instruments were taking off on their own. The piano keys wouldn't even play together. The key of F got upset because he wasn't as popular as the key of C. And he decided he was going to change things here and now. All the parts of all the instruments decided they each wanted a spotlight of their very own.
8: Acme Spotlight Company?
13: Yes, we'd like to order a spotlight.
8: Can I interest you in a really wimpy candle?
1: Then, Nozzles the Elephant, hearing how everyone was arguing and trying to do their own thing, stepped up.
14: Hey, everybody, wait a minute. Hold on. I think we're all forgetting something very important.
1: Everyone stopped their quarreling and listened.

0: What do you think, everybody? Wouldn't it be better if we all got along?
1: Nah,
2: what? What is he kidding?
3: Not if we have to play songs his way!
2: Why? I don't need anyone else.
4: Not unless I'm the star.
5: Not only did things not get better, but they got worse. All throughout the jungle, there was only noise. In fact, it got so loud, baby birds started to hatch and then crawled back into their eggs to hide. Worms climbed out of apples and decided to quickly go back inside. Fish poked their heads up out of ponds.
6: Please, just a little quiet. Our whole school is studying down here.
7: Oh, the noise, the awful noise. It hurts my ears, it shakes my toys.
8: I've come to an overwhelming conclusion. Everyone's jabbering, there's only confusion.
9: I want to sing, I want to play, but I can't hear, I have to say.
10: What I miss is peace and quiet instead outside.
11: Wow,

0: If I had one thing to say, no one would hear it anyway.
1: Quiet down, everyone! 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
3: We're so glad you've joined us for this exciting episode of the Brinkman Adventures. Earlier this week, the family traveled to a castle in the French countryside where 30 missionaries have gathered for a retreat. It's been a great week of encouragement. And as the blizzard continues to rage outside, Pastor Tim wraps up his final message.
4: If it keeps storming like this, we might be stuck here together another week.
5: We're cool with that.
6: That'd be fine with me.
4: So tonight, in closing, here's what we need to focus on. When you follow God, things don't always make sense. Abraham didn't understand the plan as he laid Isaac on the altar. But by faith, he obeyed. The writer to the Hebrews said, "Now faith is the substance of things hoped for. It's the evidence of things not seen." You know, our hope is in God. We don't see him face to face, but we have faith that one day we will. And today I heard Kate playing a song that she just wrote. It ties into this idea. She wrote it as an act of faith that someday soon she would see her new baby brother or sister. And I've asked her to share it with us in closing. Kate, would you come up, please, and share what God has put on your heart that God may also place it on ours?
7: Jack, did you know about this?
6: No.
8: So I started to write a song about how I couldn't wait to see Jesus face to face, but the words just weren't coming, and I prayed about it, and I felt like God just wanted me to write what was on my heart. So I did. Here it is, Mom.

0: Listen, you can hear the wind howling through the chimney.
1: Yeah, I can't remember the last time it snowed like this in France.
0: Where are the kids?
2: Oh, they're all watching a video. The movie theater's in the dungeon. It's really cool down there.
3: I sure appreciated Pastor Tim's message tonight.
0: Mm-hmm.
3: Kate's song?
1: Yeah.
3: Wow.
1: You know, I really needed this retreat. Jack, Susan, thanks for helping make it happen.
0: Oh, you bet.
2: It's our pleasure.
3: When are you due?
2: January 20th.
0: Interestingly, that's the exact same date our twins were born.
1: That's crazy.
2: Somehow, I see the Lord's hand in all that timing. Like Pastor Tim was saying, I don't understand the plan, but I know he has one. And I'm learning to trust.
3: We've been learning that, too.
1: Trust seems to be a theme for us.
0: Well, our family would love to hear about what happened to you guys in Kazakhstan. That is, if you feel up to talking about it.
2: Yeah.
1: You know, that might actually be helpful. Kara?
3: Yeah, okay. But what about Ben?
1: I think it'd be good for him, too. Why don't we grab the kids and meet back here in 15 minutes?
4: The snow is up to my knees. We should go sledding down the hill into town.
5: That would be so much fun. I wonder if there's a sled around here.
6: Nice fire.
7: Can I put a stick in the fire?
0: Here you go. Just be careful.
7: Dad, can I do one?
2: No, Hope. Why don't you sit on my lap? We're going to listen to a story.
0: Everybody here?
5: Yep.
2: I think so.
1: Yeah? All right. So where to start? Let's see.
8: Tell them the snake story.
1: Which one?
8: The first one.
2: Oh, yeah.
1: Okay, so one evening, after work, I sat in the living room reading an old book.
8: Dad, a snake!
1: Where?
5: I opened the cabinet above the counter to get a glass!
1: Okay, all right, just stand back. Yep, still there. Okay, Ben, hand me that bat by you.
8: Here.
5: You missed, Dad. It's on the ground. It went under the table.
8: You got him cornered.
5: Stop! You're destroying the house. Please.
1: I've got it now.
5: Ew.
8: Yuck.
1: That'll teach you.
9: With a bat. Oh, home run.
2: Oh, Kara, I don't know how you managed.
3: I don't know either.
1: Yeah, over the years I became a skilled snake killer.
5: He killed about 20.
0: Wow. What kind of snakes?
8: He got an Egyptian cobra and a puff adder.
4: Whoa, the Egyptian cobra can take down an adult elephant.
8: Oh, yeah.
5: No way. He squashed scorpions that got in the house, too.
2: My hero.
1: And they didn't even have a class on scorpion squashing in missionary school.
9: Well, maybe they should, and you should teach it.
1: Hey.
10: I read they don't allow you to tell people about Jesus in Kazakhstan. How are you supposed to be a missionary there if you can't even tell them about Jesus?
1: I'm trained as a computer programmer. Kazakhstan wants computer programmers in their country, so they gladly let us come.
3: And we went there with another couple from Canada, Paul and Rachel Hoekstra.
1: Paul's also a programmer. Here's the cool part, guys. When I work at my computer job, I have the opportunity to rub shoulders with lots of Kazakhstanians. In that context, it's only natural to talk about what we believe.
3: There's a name for this approach. It's called BAM, or Business as Missions.
1: See, if I was to go door-to-door witnessing, I wouldn't last a week there. But I've had many chances to talk about Jesus by simply living and working among the people.
10: That's really neat.
1: And Kara's had lots of opportunities with the women in the neighborhood.
3: And Ben, too. With some friends at school, right?
8: Yeah.
10: So, what happens if the government catches you?
1: Well, they could kick us out, or even arrest us. There's some risk sharing our faith. But Jesus warned us that some people will actually hate us because of him.
2: So, Ben, you talked to your friends at school about Jesus?
8: I told one.
1: That's actually a large part of our story. Ben, why don't you tell them about Hadi?
3: It's okay, honey.
8: So my best friend's name is Hadi. We did everything together.
4: Is he the guy who gave you the soccer ball?
8: Yeah, so I gave him a Bible for his birthday. His dad was not happy.
3: His parents were so upset, they pulled him out of school.
1: Hadi's dad had a lot of influence in the government. Shortly after this, the police began questioning Christians.
11: Yesterday, the provincial government closed a Christian relief agency. According to our sources, workers had enticed several Bazakian nationals to convert to Christianity. All workers have been deported from the country, and the government has closed the agency.
5: Matt! Did you just hear that?
1: Yes, I did. That's the place you need to hear. I'm looking it up online right now.
5: Finding anything?
1: Their site's offline.
5: I can't believe it, Matt. We know them.
1: Wait, here's something.
5: What is it?
1: I typed in the director's name and found this site. It's a list of suspected missionaries.
5: Oh, that's scary. Are we on it?
1: I'm looking. No, we're not.
5: How about the Hoekstras?
1: Nope, they're clean.
5: Matt, I'm really concerned. Is that a government website?
1: No, but the government could be behind it.
5: What do you think we should do?
1: We need to get the Hoekstras over here tomorrow night and place a call to Joe Stallone.
5: Hi, guys. Come in.
12: Sorry we're late. It's Paul's fault.
13: Guilty as charged. I finished that server, Matt.
1: See? I knew you could do it. They'll be happy to get that back in service tomorrow. Ben, could you be sure to take Sammy out before you go to bed?
12: Sure, Dad.
1: Joe Stallone from the home office will be calling us any minute.
5: How are you guys feeling?
13: I'm not sure what to think of it.
12: Nervous.
5: When you drove up, did you see a guy standing on the corner?
13: If you mean the one in the cheap suit, yeah.
5: See, Matt? I told you.
1: I don't think so, Kara.
5: He's been there for 2 days now. Matt, even our next-door neighbor noticed.
1: Yeah, but you know her.
5: She asked me why the police are watching us.
1: There's Stallone. Matt, Kara, Paul, and Rachel here.
14: This is Joe. Matt, do any of you have a cell phone on you?
1: I do.
12: I have one.
14: Okay, please put them in the other room and remove the batteries.
1: Okay. They're out of the room. Can I ask you why?
14: Their government has the ability to hack smartphones and use them as listening devices.
12: Creepy, eh?
13: Can't we just turn them off?
14: They can still do it. You need to pull the battery. And on some phones, even that's not possible.
1: Wow. So I take it you got my message?
14: Yes. And the team's been working since it came through. There's a lot of chatter. We don't know why, but the government is coming down hard on anything with even a hint of Christianity.
1: Kara thinks we may be under surveillance.
14: Well, I'd be most comfortable if Matt and Kara left now.
13: Paul Hoekstra here, sir. What about Rachel and I?
14: You two are Canadian. At this point, we believe it's safe for you to stay. You'd keep the business going.
13: Yes, sir.
1: Mr. Stallone, I appreciate your concern for us, but I think this will blow over. I mean, it happened before.
14: This feels different, Matt.
1: If we leave now, we cast suspicions on the Hoekstras. They'll be in more danger. Can't you allow us just a little more time?
14: Okay, I'll give you 2 weeks. Keep your head down and stay alert.
12: Come on, Sammy, hurry up! Sammy, stop!
15: Boy!
12: Sammy, get back here!
15: Hey, boy!
12: That's the guy who's been watching our house.
15: Hey, boy, come here. I want to talk to you. I said come here. Get back here.
7: Did that guy catch you, Ben?
12: No, I ran as fast as I could.
7: What happened to Sammy?
12: Oh, he came back the next day.
5: Who was it?
1: A government agent.
5: One of the women I had befriended was getting married. She'd invited me to her wedding as a special guest.
12: A special guest?
5: It means I was sort of like a bridesmaid. I left for the wedding early in the morning. Many people attending didn't have cars, so I used our van to pick them up. It took about an hour to get there.
1: Weddings in Bazakistan take all day. I stayed home with Ben and did some work around the house. At supper time, Kara called me. King's residence, this is Matt.
11: Matt.
1: Kara, what's wrong? When?
11: Today.
1: Oh, hang on. Let me check. Oh, no. No. Kara, you need to come home right away.
11: You're on it?
1: Yes. You need to come home now.
11: Honey, I can't. I'm the guest of honor. And I
16: drove a bunch of people. They'll need to stop the ceremony if I leave.
1: Police could be here any minute. Do what you need to do and get here as fast as you can. Ben, bring me another box.
8: Here.
1: Thanks.
17: I'm sorry, Matt.
1: It's been 3 hours.
17: They changed the order of the ceremony so I could leave, but I felt like I needed to stay through the meal. I left as soon as I could. What are you doing?
1: I told Joe Stallone.
17: What are you burning? Are those all my old passports?
1: Yes. Joe said we need to burn everything.
17: Matt, those are keepsakes. I've been saving my passports my whole life.
1: I'm sorry, dear. I didn't think they were that important.
17: Oh, Lord. I don't know if I'm ready for all this.
1: He's making arrangements on their end. They want us out of the country in 1 week.
17: I'm supposed to wrap up our life here in 1 week.

0: We decided to hold a garage sale to get rid of our stuff.
1: That was the biggest mistake we made in all our years in Pazakistan.
2: We had no idea at the time. I had only mentioned it to a couple of neighbors.
1: Yeah, and that night, before we could even set up signs, people started lining up in front of our house.
3: We let them in one at a time.
4: How much is computer?
1: How about 150?
4: I take it.
2: Man, the people are getting impatient.
1: Are you almost done, sir?
4: No. Would you sell me everything?
1: Everything?
3: Dad, they're starting to climb the fence.
1: We have to do something. Kara, the hose, quick. Here we were, trying to sneak out of the country quietly and not draw attention to ourselves. We found out you don't do garage sales in Pazakistan.
5: No kidding.
2: There must have been at least 200 people there. And finally, a police officer showed up. He told us we needed to shut it down immediately before the people became violent.
1: Then would you believe he actually asked if he could go shopping?
6: You're kidding.
1: I ended up selling everything in the garage sale to that first guy.
2: But the people wouldn't leave. They camped out across the street that night. And the next morning, they were still there.
1: Whenever we left the house, they would run to us and demand we let them into the garage sale.
2: The crowd pretty much kept us hostage in our own home.
7: Oh, man.
1: I got a call from a friend who worked for the government. He wanted to talk to me in person because he believed the police had bugged our house.
8: What did he tell you?
1: He said that they planned to subpoena me on Monday.
8: What's a subpoena?
1: Official papers that would demand I appear in court that week. I immediately called our director, who told me to wait by the phone. He needed to speak to our lawyers.
2: It's him.
1: This is Matt.
9: Hi, Matt. From what we've gathered, you can still leave the country legally. However, once they deliver the paperwork, things change.
1: Yeah?
9: Once that happens, you're stuck there.
1: So we need to go now.
9: If you leave tonight, you should be able to make it to the border in time.
1: Are you certain they'll let us out?
9: No. It's possible they've already tagged you. And in that case, you'd be arrested as you tried to cross the border.
1: So what do we do?
9: Well, if you stay, you'll face the court and then very possibly prison. If you leave now, there's a good chance you'll make it. We think it's worth the risk.
1: Okay. Thank you, sir.
9: Goodbye, Matt. We're praying for you.
2: We're leaving.
1: Tonight.
3: But tomorrow's my birthday.
1: I realize that, son, but if we stay, I could end up in prison.
2: We can't even say goodbye?
1: I'm calling the Hoekstras.
10: This is Paul.
1: Paul, we need to leave tonight.
10: I'm on my way over.
11: We're following you guys to the border. That's final.
1: Paul, you can't be seen with us.
12: Not another word.
11: We'll keep our distance, but someone is going to have to be there in case something happens.
2: Thank you.
11: Rachel and I will come back to the house to make sure it's clean after we're sure you've made it across.
1: Thanks, Paul.
2: Would you mind saying goodbye to everyone for us?
3: Oh, of course. Why don't the Hoekstras have to leave?
1: They're Canadian, for one. Also, they're not on that list.
11: We may have to leave eventually, Ben.
12: Sorry about the birthday party.
3: Thanks.
1: Okay. If we're going to make it to the border on time, we need to leave now. We're almost there. Kara, hand me the passports.
3: It's okay, boy.
1: I told you to keep Sammy quiet.
3: What'll happen if they see him, Dad?
1: They'll take him.
3: I'm scared for Sammy.
1: I'm scared for me.
3: God, please help him get through.
1: And me too. Okay, Ben. Put the blanket on him.
3: Quiet, boy.
1: This is it.
13: Passports. Sir, park right there. All of you must come inside to speak with an agent.
14: Talk more slowly, please. Why were you here in Pazakistan?
1: I'm a computer specialist and I run a tech company.
14: How many years have you been here?
1: 7.
14: The name of your company?
1: CompuSpecialized.
14: Do you still live in Kenitran?
1: Yes.
14: Just a moment. Take a seat. Take a seat. Assistance on Station 6.
2: Matt.
0: computer screen.
8: Dad, it's you.
5: No, oh,
6: no.
0: Help us.
6: No, they've got me.
7: Yes, sir.
14: I thought I told you to get me a fresh cup of coffee 10 minutes ago.
7: Sorry, very sorry.
14: Okay. Everything looks good. Here are your passports.
1: Thank you, sir.
8: Good dog, Sammy. You did it.
1: We're out.
0: I'm glad we made it. But this is so sad, Matt. It feels like a part of me is dying.
1: I know.
0: Why did this have to happen?
3: Well, we must have accomplished what we came here for.
0: What do you mean?
3: 5 people. There's 5 new Christians, including Hadi.
0: You're right.
3: That must be why God sent us.
1: Yeah. Thanks, Ben, for reminding us of that.
8: You guys have been through so much.
15: You can't go back there?
0: No. They won't let us back in the country.
8: Ben, what happened to your friend?
3: Tell him, Dad.
1: It's been a year since we heard from him. But guess what?
15: What?
1: He just texted us this morning.
8: Really? Oh,
3: listen to this. Ben, I'm okay. I'm still a Christian. Jesus helps me be strong. I'm praying for you. Friends forever. Hadi. Oh,
0: thank you, Lord.
3: I was pretty discouraged last night, but now I see that God had a plan all along.
1: All the way down to the timing of that text message.
15: Is Sammy okay?
1: Yes, Sammy is safe. He's back at our home in southern France. Mm. Our neighbor is watching him for us.
0: It must be hard, having to leave what you started and all your friends. Mm. It's been very hard. To be honest, I was angry for quite a while. I'm learning to trust. Pastor Tim reminded me of it again tonight. We don't always understand the plan, but we trust him and obey.
1: Yeah. After we left, we went to France.
8: Why France?
0: It was one of the options the mission gave us. They wanted us to spend a few months recovering, and they had people in that area to help us out.
1: We rented a house there, and one night we went for a walk.
0: I smelled a certain flower that's only native to Kazakhstan.
1: It turns out the house right next to us had a garden full of them.
0: The family had just moved to France from Kazakhstan. They couldn't believe we spoke their language. So we quickly became friends. And guess what?
8: What?
0: They invited us to their daughter's wedding.
1: Really?
0: In fact, they even used our house for many of the relatives who came from Kazakhstan for the ceremony.
8: Wonderful.
1: Oh, yeah. They asked us about our faith, and we've had a number of chances to share Jesus with them.
0: Oh, wow. Praise God. And it turns out there are many people from Kazakhstan living in the apartments right down the road.
1: Wow. Kara's leading a woman's Bible study with a number of the women.
16: Oh, no way.
0: So while it's still hard, having had to leave our home there, we see now that God had a reason for moving us.
1: Yeah. You know, it reminds me of the verse that says he works all things together for good for those who love him and are called according to his purpose.
8: I feel bad you had to go through all that.
1: Yeah, missions is hard, but it's good. Isn't it, guys?
0: Yes.
3: It is hard, but it's good.
16: I met an older missionary a few months ago. He said something that, well, I'm just beginning to understand. Missionary work is often not as good or as pretty as we want it to be. Things go wrong, and a lot of things can happen. But the bottom line
17: is this. The Titanic is sinking, and we need to get as many as possible into the lifeboats. When we get to heaven, we're going to see people there who say, "My mother thanks you. My father thanks you. My wife thanks you. And my children thank you. Thank you for saving my life."

0: 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Kids, remember to pray for missionaries who risk their comfort and sometimes even safety in order to tell others about Jesus. And remember, God wants all of us to be ready to tell others about Him, no matter where we find ourselves.
1: Please stow your carry-ons underneath the seat or in overhead bins. In just a moment, we'll ask for your complete attention as we give a short safety presentation.
2: Susan, the seat next to me is empty. 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
5: I'm Ruth Kramer with Mission Network News. Lebanon is embroiled in a multi-layered crisis. We'll break it down for you. And then coming up, struggling Haitians are ready to hear the gospel when they see God's faithfulness. Ways to pray and respond in just a few moments. Topping the news, negotiations for peace between Israel and Lebanon are underway in the United States. Discussions occur as the current U.S.-backed ceasefire nears its expiration date on Sunday. Nuna of Triumph for Mercy Lebanon says,
6: "The peace talk is not just military, though of course it involves the military side, but it's much more than this."
5: U.S. President Donald Trump is urging Beirut to repeal a 1955 law.
6: In our constitution, there is a compound that says Lebanon has no connection with Israel. So we need to change that clause.
5: Despite a ceasefire being in place since mid-April, Hezbollah has continued to attack Israel.
6: Hezbollah is affiliated with Iran and is wanting to keep Iranian influence over Lebanon, but Lebanon is trying to get free from it. The whole contention is between these two.
5: The Lebanese government is taking steps toward peace with Israel and independence from Iran, but at a cost.
6: Lebanon submitted an official complaint against Iran for the first time this week, and this is causing a big problem inside Lebanon. The Shiite community is really strong in saying we don't want this. The threats in the streets that we're going to turn our weapons against all the people who are for the change and for the peace treaty. It's becoming like a civil war.
5: Pray for Lebanese Christians as they care for displaced people in Jesus' name.
6: It's not just a one-way gospel, just salvation and that's it, but it's also realignment with God's purposes.
5: Meanwhile, a new report from International Christian Concern reveals what they're calling a $10 million genocide cover-up by the Nigerian government. Floyd Brobel with the Voice of the Martyrs Canada tells us,
7: "Their report claims that since 2009, at least 190,000 Nigerians were killed, and about 70% of that would be Christians. And so there seems to be very clear targeting of the Christian community in northern Nigeria."
5: The report also lays out how Nigeria has been hiding the genocide of Christians through misinformation. Government officials have instead called it regional instability and even blamed climate change.
7: The Christian cry within the north is that our government is not doing anything to counteract these problems is true, and it's well documented.
5: Rebel encourages believers around the world to take action for our Nigerian brothers and sisters in Christ.
7: We need to be raising voice and asking our governments to hold the Nigerian government accountable to these things that are happening in their country. Like, what are they doing to counteract these problems?
5: Pray too for the persecuted church in northern Nigeria to be salt and light so they can reach their persecutors for Christ. And standing firm through both good times and bad sends a powerful message. Rosalind DeHart says, "For Haiti with Love is there for every season. Many Haitians they serve are exhausted by the struggle for daily needs.
8: And sometimes they don't want to hear the gospel. So we show them love. We show them what the gospel is. Then they will listen when we tell them about Jesus, when we tell them about the gospel."
5: The ministry provides food, clothing, shelter, medical care for burn victims, and much more. And that work can only be done with God's help, given the chaos in Haiti today. DeHart says that the northern city of Cap-Haitien can't handle the influx of people who are fleeing gang violence.
8: Kids on the street, families on the streets, and trash has doubled. So much trash in Cap-Haitien now.
5: Haiti's lacked a stable central government since the assassination of its president nearly 5 years ago.
8: We need people to pray for Haiti. Without God's help, Haiti cannot change.
5: It's a sobering reality, but God's promises remain. For Haiti with Love continues to see glimpses of his work. DeHart says former patients from the burn clinic have returned to say that they are now attending church.
8: Well, because of showing them God's love, people were put in homes, you know, praising God because they don't have to live in the streets anymore.
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0: Hi, this is Steve Sunshine, your midday host. Have you noticed how tense our country seems to be these days? It's important for us to keep in mind that God is still in control. We can't control the things or the people around us, but we can control our own thoughts and actions. It's not easy to be kind and caring when others aren't, and that's why we need each other. KPOF is here with the encouragement you need, and as a family, we all travel this journey together. Thanks for being part of the KPOF family.
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2: What do we want?
3: Contract!
2: What do we want?
3: Contract!
2: When do we want it?
3: Now!
2: When?
3: Now!
1: A big railroad strike, the biggest commuter railroad in the country, is now shut down. They could not come to terms, according to Kevin Sexton, Vice President of the Brotherhood of Locomotive Engineers and Trainmen.
4: We were negotiating. We were willing to move down a little bit, but there's a far distance. Again, when I say the Presidential Emergency Board, there was a recommendation, there was two recommendations, and they came down, they started at 3%, whereas the Presidential Emergency Board, 253, was 4.5%, and 254 was 5%.
1: Jana Lieber is chairman and chief executive for the Metropolitan Transportation Authority and says nobody wanted it to come to this.
5: Everybody loses in a strike. The MTA, the striking workers who lose their wages, and most of all, the riders who rely on this railroad every day. But I and my MTA board have been clear that we cannot responsibly make a deal that implodes the MTA's budget.
1: And about 250,000 commuters will have to find a new way to work starting Monday. Republicans looking ahead to the Senate map in the midterms.
6: Conservative analysts say President Trump and GOP leaders are focusing on disciplined campaigns, strong fundraising, and avoiding divisive primaries as they defend key Senate seats in states like North Carolina, Maine, and Texas. They even believe there are pickup opportunities in Michigan, Georgia, and New Hampshire, while crediting Mr. Trump and the Republican National Committee with reshaping Senate strategy after disappointing results in 2022. Ken Lorman reporting.
1: And this is SRN News. The governor of Maryland is embracing transgenderism. We get more details in this report from correspondent Michael Harrington.
7: Democrat Wes Moore says if his 14-year-old son wanted to have a sex change operation, he would allow it. Moore, whom many are talking up as a 2028 presidential hopeful, made his comments in an interview with podcast host Patrick Bet-David, who appeared to be taken aback by the governor's statement. Political analysts say the Democratic Party support for transgenderism costed a lot of votes in the last presidential election. Michael Harrington reporting.
1: Also at SRNnews.com, conservative Catholics are concerned that the Vatican is sending new signals about how it intends to accommodate homosexuals in the Pope Leo era. One Vatican working group has released a report featuring the testimony of two gay, married Catholics who complained about the church's traditional stance. Pope Leo also stated during a recent airborne news conference he believes the church's teaching on social justice are more important than sexual morality. This is SRN News. A Food and Drug Administration official involved in scrutinizing the safety of antidepressants, COVID-19 vaccines, and other widely used therapies has been removed from her role leading the agency's drug program.
8: Dr. Tracy Beth Hoag will be replaced as FDA's acting drug center director by Dr. Mike Davis, who has been serving as deputy director. Hoag said in a social media post late Friday that she was fired from the agency, adding, quote, "I learned so much and leave with no regrets." Hoag's departure is the latest in an ongoing shakeup at the regulatory agency. FDA Commissioner Marty McCary resigned early in the week, and Dr. Vinay Prasad, the agency's vaccine and biotech chief, stepped down last month following intense criticism from drug makers, patients, and investors. Bernie Bennett in Washington.
1: Walmart and Amazon are racing to speed up order deliveries in rural areas of the U.S. Small cities and towns said to be a rich source of untapped sales for whichever retailer can build a loyal base there. More at SRNnews.com.
9: I'm Zach Putoff, pastor of Shepherd's Community Church in Lafayette. With today's good news, Ephesians 2, 4 through 5 says, "But God, being rich in mercy, because of his great love with which he loved us, even when we were dead in our transgressions, made us alive together with Christ."
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11: Welcome to Focus on the Family's weekend broadcast. 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Today on Focus on the Family with Jim Daly, we'll explore the relationship between parents and their adult children.
12: Dad, we need to talk.
13: Sure, honey. What's up? Want to use the car? Need a few bucks?
12: No, listen, Dad. I really think the time has come for me to move out of the house.
13: Honey, why? This is so sudden.
12: Dad, I'm 35 years old.
13: What, all 35-year-old girls need to move out of their parents' houses? I thought you liked it here. I'd miss my little girl.
12: I'm not your little girl anymore, Dad. I've been married for 7 years.
13: I know, and we love Bob.
12: Bill,
13: your mother and I think the world of Bill. Don't we think the world of Bill, honey?
14: Bill who?
12: Listen, Dad, I'm getting older. It's time that I led my own life, to give my family an identity of its own.
13: Why?
11: Well, as our children get older, obviously some things need to change, and today we're going to learn how change can be a good thing. Thanks for joining us today. Your host is Jim Daly, and I'm John Fuller.
15: Oh, I hope that's facetious. because
11: way over the top.
15: That parent needs to call Focus on the Family like right now. But we are going to cover this issue of adult children and how we perhaps change the parenting modality at that point to be influencers rather than control freaks. I think that the best way to intro this program, John, is to give the title, Resolve Conflict and Find Peace and Hope with Adult Children. That says it all. If you're in this spot, you're going to need to order this book and listen to the broadcast today.
11: Yeah, Dr. Kathy Cook is back with us. She's always a popular guest. And Dr. Kathy is a speaker, author, researcher, the founder of Celebrate Kids, which is a ministry dedicated to equipping parents and caregivers and others to help children be more seen and heard. And today we're going to hear about Dr. Kathy's book. As Jim said, I hope you get a copy of it from us here at the ministry.
15: Kathy, welcome back.
16: Thank you so much. Honored to be here.
15: It's always good. You are such a, let me say it politely, a research geek. You love the research on family, don't you?
16: I love observing families. I don't necessarily like library research. Let somebody else do that for me. But I love the research of observation and, you know, what's happening in culture that's affecting our families.
15: Let me ask you this question, because I love talking to people that like that kind of observational research, if I could call it that, because you see patterns,
16: right?
15: Which to me indicates God, like Paul writes about.
16: Yes.
15: You have no excuse because you can see God in nature, right?
16: Yes.
15: And in that regard, we can see God in how families operate and what is good and what is not so good. What are some of those major breakdowns from the parenting side that occur?
16: Oh, that's so good to start there. I should have given you the memo. Easy questions only. you know, the fact that parents are still trying to parent when they need to move into a consulting role, maybe being a guide, a coach, a mentor, an influencer. We can't parent adult kids. We still may want to. And we may legitimately feel like we haven't finished our job yet because we begin to see some things that are lacking in our adult children when they begin to launch out. And then how do we deal with that? Do our kids want us to be involved at all? Do they maybe still want us to parent because they feel insecure, but we don't want to? I think that's part of the confusion for sure. I think relationships between adult children and the younger siblings can also be a really complex issue.
15: That's true.
16: Younger siblings are still being parented or still living at home, but the older ones have maybe moved out and launched, but we still want them to be connected. I think that's a factor. I think overwhelmed parents. I think every parent of adult kids, every one of them is overwhelmed, not just by the adult kids, but just by culture, right? By confusion, by things that are going on at church, things that are going on in their workplace. And it's messy, but we don't give up, right? Because we have God. Yeah. And we know, I hope we know in the knowing of our knowing, I like to say, I hope we know in the knowing of our knowing that we're still a family and that God ordains the family and he doesn't want that to ever break up.
15: Yeah, there's such power there when it's healthy.
16: And, yes.
15: And unfortunately, many of us will experience kind of the destructive power of that too, you know, family of origin leftovers, right?
16: Mm-hmm.
15: And I'll tell you, a lot of therapists, Christian therapists, will talk about that, things that give us a little limp in our adult lives because of what happened when we were children, right?
16: Mm-hmm.
15: You kind of do learn a lot. You don't fall far from the tree typically. Now, God can intervene and interdict. And, you know, if your father was an alcoholic, you don't have to become an alcoholic.
16: Amen.
15: And so I love those components. That's part of my story, right?
16: Right.
15: So, you know, there's power through that relationship in Jesus. And that's key to everybody's healthiness spiritually, right? Mm-hmm. Well, let's get into it. You warn parents about making kids into idols. Uh-oh. Especially, I think, especially Christians.
16: Oh, shoot.
15: I mean, yes. Don't you think?
16: Yes.
15: You know, we love our kids. I am always pulling out my phone. Look at my boys. Look at my boys. You know, yeah. But how do we need to be careful? And what does it mean, I guess, to, as a parent, to make your children an idol?
16: To depend upon them to be your everything.
15: To meet your emotional needs.
16: To meet your emotional needs. To meet your need for, look, I'm amazing. And so we display our children on, you know, the pedestal, if you will, rather than the whatever the, you know, back in Bible times when they would have used some structure somewhere. No, we're created to worship, right? We are created to worship. We will worship someone or something. Mm. It should be God. And are we doing that? Is God the center of our universe? Is God who we think of and talk about? Is it God that we're trying to impress? And again, we don't have to impress God, but to glorify God, right?
15: Mm-hmm.
16: So I'm here today and I don't, like, I don't need to be remembered. Like, my prayer would be that God would be pleased with what happens here between the three of us and the production team, you know, behind the window, and that there would be evidence that we did good work here so that God looks good and that Jesus is known and celebrated. That has to be the mindset. But yeah, we have parents idolizing children, grandparents idolizing grandchildren, meaning that they want the children to perform for them to make them look good. And that's not appropriate. Children are not performers. God didn't give us kids so that we would look good. If you're afraid that you're going to look like a less than great parent because your children are doing something wrong, that might be a sign that you're idolizing them.
15: You know, the thing I've observed in myself, let alone other parents I know, but it is, you know, it's so kind of below the radar sometimes that you're even doing this.
16: Mm.
15: You're not aware
16: right.
15: that you're doing, making an idol out, mm-hmm. out of your children, or that you're deriving something positive from their good behavior,
16: mm-hmm.
15: you know? And I can remember that. I talked to my boys, you know, there was a couple of good friends that I had saying, make sure your boys realize they don't have to perform because you're the president of Focus.
16: Totally.
15: So, I mean, I just had that conversation with them.
16: Good.
15: You know? I'm not expecting you to be perfect young men.
16: Mm-hmm.
15: I think they took it to heart. But no, they're great.
16: No, that's
15: they're
16: good.
15: Really good young
16: yeah.
15: men.
16: Yeah.
15: But I, you know, that's important for parents, Christian parents, pastors.
16: Oh, totally.
15: Oh, my goodness.
16: Yeah.
15: How do you have that healthy conversation age appropriately, you know, with your 8-year-old versus your 15-year-old?
16: Yeah. No, and I think, you know, so I love that you were aware of that. And I think that's, most parents are excellent parents. I tell adult children all the time, your parents did the best they knew how to do with the wisdom they had in the moment. Stop judging them. And we can get into that more, you know, later. But I think the parent needs to be alert. Am I expecting something from my children that's making them uncomfortable to be around me? Like, maybe they don't want to tell me how they're doing because they're afraid that I'll be either very disappointed and harsh or expecting them to keep up the good work,
15: yeah.
16: you know, because the parent thinks, hey, I'm not. See, if you don't think you're anybody who can do anything except that you're a parent, the pressure your children are feeling is immense. And this is one reason they distance themselves from us because they don't want that pressure. So I want to say again what you were just implying, Jim. Nobody did this intentionally. Very few parents
15: yeah.
16: do this intentionally. And so what we're here to do is to raise their awareness, right? So that they don't live in denial, so that they can realize maybe this is an issue and maybe I need to rely on God in me to be well and not expecting my children.
15: But in that regard, you created something called a declaration of release. I
16: yes,
15: love this.
16: Good.
15: Describe it and how do we apply it?
16: Right. So for us to realize that God loves our adult children more than we ever could or would, and for us to understand that we can't control. Now that they're adults living outside of the home, or even if they're living in the home, they are adults, our parenting years are finished. Now we consult, guide, coach, mentor, etc. And so the declaration of release is designed to give the parent this opportunity to say, my son is God's. Now, I hope that the son has always been God's, right? But this is different. And I'm going to release my kids, my sons and daughters, to the love of God. And I'm not going to control you. I'm going to pray that God meets your needs for security, etc., and that you don't look to me to meet them. I think that's huge. And then we parent strong still, right? We still parent, but we parent differently. We love, yeah. we love maybe a bit differently. And we release them to God. So say it every day, you know, that you're now released to the love that God has. And I'm going to take my hands off of you. And I'm going to ask God to, like, help you. I know the look on your face
15: know,
16: for
15: I'm
16: people
15: going,
16: who are not watching on YouTube, you're like, this is not easy.
15: Yeah, and that's the point there because we I would say over-engage. You know, someone asked me this question, which I thought was really good. If the Lord's plan for your child was to take them through a valley at 25, let's say, so that he could get their attention, whatever that might be, would you be willing as the parent to allow God that maneuverability to get to their soul? Now, we're going to say absolutely. But when it comes to doing it, it's like absolutely not. Right?
16: Right.
15: We're going to save. We're going to intervene. We're going to do the things that keep them from pain. And the irony is we may be keeping them from a depth of their relationship with Christ.
16: Absolutely. And that's a reason that I would love and be honored if parents of teenagers would buy this book, because we can begin to see the pattern that needs to be established now so that when they launch, whether that be college, trade, military, early marriage, entrepreneurship, gap year, whatever, they're able to do that well. I think the point that you're making is really, really good. We know the scripture. We know what it says in Romans 5. I've been on the show before talking with the two of you about the resiliency factor, and it comes from going through valleys well. Romans 5, 3 through 5, James 1, 2 through 4 are

0: doing in the middle of the day? But now that they're 21, 23, you know, 35, they do want to grow up and they do want some independence and they do want to discover how the world works. And they're going to discover that when we allow them to walk through valleys, we pray in the distance, perhaps. We ask, hey, can I help you in any way? Let me know, how can I help you? But we watch and then we praise God for the opportunity that those kids had to grow up. And hopefully it wasn't trauma and tragedy, but it was growth.
1: Yeah. Well, again, I love that idea of declaration of release. Mm-hmm. And if you haven't done that, that's one good reason to get the book, just to see that concept and do it write it out. Let me ask you this. Funny, I was reading the prep last night and Trent was over for dinner. Actually went through some of this with him. But you caution parents to listen more and talk less. Mm-hmm. Ouch. And then, you know, making I statements versus you statements. Mm. So describe what that looks like and sounds like. The right. I statement versus the you statement.
0: Right. So it would be like the I statement is, you know, I worry when you don't reach out to me often enough. Okay. Like I worry, or I wonder who you're hanging out with. I love you and we're not as connected because you don't live here. So I'm just curious about who you're hanging out with. That's I statement, I'm curious, versus you never tell me who you're hanging out with. Okay,
1: yeah.
0: So you never, that's very judgmental, right?
1: Correct.
0: That sounds invasive, I think, to adult kids. It sounds like, well, why don't you trust me to just hang, why do you need to know who I'm hanging out with?
1: What's the outcome of that style of parenting at that level? What will that adult child do?
0: Oh, the you statement will cause them to remain distant.
1: Correct.
0: Yeah.
1: So the very thing you're wanting as the parent, you're not going to get because of how you're interacting.
0: Right. Let me tell you guys, this book was hard to write because nobody wants to hear that, because you can't go back 10 years and change the way you parented. So let me say to our audience, like, thank you for being here. And you did the best you knew how to do when you did it. And now we're going to give you some advice about changing course if you are willing to do that, right? Mm-hmm. So I worry, or I wonder, or I'm concerned because you told me that you had a job interview, but you haven't told me how it turned out. That's healthier, and that, I think, engages conversation.
1: Yeah. On-demand parenting, I think of streaming. Is that a show on Netflix?
0: Yes.
1: On-demand parenting?
0: Yeah.
1: What is on-demand parenting, and why do we need to be aware of it?
0: Yeah, so back in the old days, you know, we just had the phone, right? And praise God for the phone on the wall. You know, now we've got, you know, we can follow our kids on apps if they allow us to. There's, you know, there's FaceTime, there's texting, there's calling, there's, you know, Facebook, there's Instagram. There's so many places where we can go to our kids.
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1: Dr. Kathy, you have great suggestions, recommendations for parents and adult children in how to help their relationship. Home visits is one of the things that you cover in the book. Now, that's really funny, because again, I'm talking experientially. John, you've got six kiddos, so but you know, even going by the apartment, to just say hi, you gotta, I've only done that one time, and it was, you know, Trent said, hey, why don't you stop on by, but you got to respect their territory, right?
0: That would be ideal.
1: Yeah,
0: you know, you said you've got to. I think if you want a healthier relationship with your adult children, if you want to have communication that's give and take, if you want them to freely share with you their joys and their despair so that you can still be involved with them,

0: then we respect by asking permission. We say things like, hey, I'm going to be over on your side of town. Will you be home tonight? I'd love to just stop by and say hi.
1: Yeah, it's kind of like how you would treat a friend of yours. You would call and say, hey, you're going to be around Tuesday. I'm in your area.
0: I love that because you just made the comment that your son has delighted in this newer friendship relationship. By the way, one of the things that was really hard in writing the book was finding out that parents who think they did everything right so that they could be a friend with their kids later are now not friends with their kids. And it's been devastating to them. And so again, we do what we can do in hopes that it will turn out well, but it's never too late. It's never too late to, you know, not live in denial and recognize that we maybe were doing some things that weren't great, you know, to ask for forgiveness, perhaps, to apologize, perhaps, and for us to say to our kids, hey, could I stop by for 15 minutes? I think what's interesting about that limit, I'd love to, you know, I made your favorite cinnamon coffee cake. Could I stop by? 15 minutes, I'll just stay. And no joke, you guys, that gives the kid the freedom to say yes, because 15 minutes isn't a three-hour visit.
1: Right.
0: When you don't know, maybe your son or daughter had work to do at home that night, or a really important FaceTime call with somebody else that you want them to be friends with, or whatever the case, they just wanted to go to bed.
1: I love that idea.
0: Or they had a movie to watch or whatever. And so you set the mental timer. Or I have friends who actually set the timer on their phone for 15 minutes. They walk in and it buzzes and they say, hey, 15 minutes, and they leave. Now, if the kid says, oh, stay a little bit longer, like that's fabulous,
1: an invitation,
0: right? But I think the limit is really a blessing.
1: Yeah, that's great.
0: Shows respect.
2: And, you know, Kathy, you said something earlier about parents who don't have a relationship with their adult kids. And I know several, we probably all know several families going through that, where the child is the one that says, no, I don't want the relationship. Mm-hmm. Offer some encouragement to that parent, because that's a really hard place to be.
0: It is. I appreciate that, John. And it is happening far too often. First of all, I want to say this. Most parents parented really well with the information they had at the time. So I don't want every parent to think that they've done something wrong that has caused their adult child to distance themselves from them. There can be influences on the adult kids. There can be any number of things that have happened. So don't look back and think, oh, if only. In fact, I write about the if only and the what ifs. Oh, if only I would have prayed more.
2: Yeah.
0: You know, what if we would have changed churches earlier? What if I wouldn't have sent my kid to a public school? We can do that all day long, and it's not necessarily going to help us find peace and hope in that situation. So I think that's important. Go forward more than look back. If you realize that there is something you've done wrong, own it. Take responsibility for your stuff. And again, I say, you did the best you knew how to do in the moment. And yet, if you're recognizing, whoa, you were distant, you know, you traveled and you didn't work to relate to the kid when you got back from the business trip or whatever, own it. Apologize for that if you feel like you should.
2: Yeah.
0: If sin was involved, ask to be forgiven. I think those things are important. One of the things I'll comment on that might be hard for people to hear is that the research is clear that the more that we helicoptered our children, the more likely it is that they're going to distance themselves from us now. So if you overparented, if you did demand, if you were in control, if you asked every little nitpicky question, if the only mom they knew was the helicopter mom that hovers over the breakfast bar while they're doing their homework, and now they do want to be independent, now they do want to mature on their own, this is how life is supposed to happen, they don't think you can parent any differently. But you can, if you choose to, back off, give them the space and the place where they discover why they are the who they are, and actually find out that you did a good job as a mom.
1: So much of what you're talking about in the book for us as the parent of the adult child is seeing your blind spots.
0: Yeah.
1: But even the statement is incongruent. It's hard to see your blind spots.
0: Yes.
1: That's why they're called
0: blind spots,
1: because you don't see them. In fact, you used a term in the book for the parent, which is the story you tell yourself.
0: Yes.
1: And I related to this one, too. Speak to that idea of the story you tell yourself as a parent.
0: Right. No, I appreciate what you guys are talking about here. So let's say that you reach out to your adult daughter and you want her to visit, and she has said no three times in a row. And maybe she even gave you a reason. You know, Katie has a soccer tournament. Or I've got an assignment due for my supervisor and I need to work at home tonight. So there were reasons, but the story you tell yourself is, she doesn't love me. If she loved me, she'd come over. If she loved me, she'd allow me to visit. Or the story you tell yourself is, she has time for everything else, but she never makes time for me. And those protect us, but they're lies, because we've chosen to not believe our adult kids. Now, what's awkward is maybe the adult kid doesn't value you. So the story you tell yourself is, I have no value in my daughter's eyes. She doesn't care anymore at all. That's the story you tell yourself every time she says no, no, no, no, no. Sadly, that might be true. So then you ask her, like, the story I'm telling myself is that you have no interest in my life at all. Is that right? Well, no, that's not right. Well, then why do you say no all the time? Well, I told you that Katie has a soccer game right. and I had an assignment due for work. And I told you that Jonathan wasn't feeling well. Oh, so those are true statements? So what day in the upcoming week would we be available together to have coffee? Oh, well, I don't have time. Okay, now that just told me that you don't value me. Is that making sense?
1: Oh, it does. So I just feel even that statement feels strong coming from the parent.
0: Mm.
1: But I get laying out the groundwork.
0: Come on.
1: No, I know.
0: But yeah, we earn the right to say that, right?
1: Yeah, yeah. But it is a different era. I mean, a different time in your parenting now where you got to say...
0: It is.
1: I would say it with a little more happiness. Like, hey, do you want to grab coffee next week?
0: Right, right. I'm going to accept that you've been busy the past week. So thanks for being honest with me.
1: Yeah.
0: What about the upcoming week? Can you glance at your calendar real quick? Yeah. I'm free Tuesday and Wednesday.
1: You know what this is reminding me of? And Dr. Dobson, he talked about this on the old Focus on the Family program. Harry Chapin's song, you know, Cats in the Cradle.
0: Oh, yes, come on.
1: I mean, it's right there. You know, so the essence of the song is dad, as his child is growing up, he just never has time to play catch or do anything. And then the boy keeps saying, when I grow up, I'm going to be just like him.
0: Yeah.
1: And then that happens. He goes off to college. He comes home. I don't have time to meet with you, Dad. Can I have the car keys? See you later. Can I have them, please?
0: Right.
1: And
0: right.
1: That's a whole reflection on the fact that your son grew up to be just like you, meaning no time for you. But now in a different context, you're the old guy, Dad, and your adult son has no time for you.
0: Yeah.
1: Because that's what you did to him.
0: That's hard, right?
1: Yeah.
0: So we accept what's happened and we move forward full of grace for ourselves and our kids. And maybe we talk that through with the spouse if we're married, with even our parents if they're alive and they're healthy for us, maybe a best friend, maybe a pastor, maybe a counselor, say, hey, I'm having a hard time getting through this moment in time.
1: Yeah.
0: And it's one of the reasons, and we can talk about this later, that I do write in the book about how important it is for adult parents to have all other identities solid as well. You're not just parenting adult kids. You're a member of a choir, and you're a neighbor's best friend, and you're a wife or a husband, and you're, you know, a consultant in this way and that way, and you're still, you know, an important person at work. Know who you are so that you don't depend only on your parenting relationship to get your confidence from, if I can put it that way.
1: Oh, without a doubt. And I, you know, this is day one. We want you to come back and let's continue for day two.
0: Great.
1: And we've touched on it, but I don't want to land. It feels heavy a little bit. Mm-hmm. There's hope for you, Mom and Dad. I mean, this is not the end of the world, hopefully. Mm-hmm. But even regardless of what your adult child does responsibly, you doing the right thing is the right thing to do.
0: Yes. Oh, say that again.
1: Yeah. I mean,
0: yes.
1: It's just so evident. And so what we want to encourage you to do is to get the book, understand, especially if you have conflict in that relationship with your adult children. What you're responsible for is improving that relationship. There's no guarantee that the adult child is going to change. But that's not the motivation. It's to be the light of Christ, to be loving and kind as Christ would be, and to do the things you're responsible to do to give the opportunity for your adult child to respond.
0: Yes.
1: Yes?
0: Beautiful.
1: All right. So let's do it. Let's come back next time. Thanks for today.
0: You're welcome.
1: Let me just say it, the title of the book again. This should be the motivation for everybody going, I need that book. And let me tell you, we are hearing from so many parents of adult children right now, the donor community, the constituents that engage with Focus. I know you're living in this spot. Even more serious things than what we were able to get to today. But come back tomorrow. We'll cover some more content. 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
2: 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And of course, if today's conversation brought up any concerns, if this is a space, as Jim said, that you're living and there's tension, ask to speak with one of our caring Christian counselors. Again, our number, 800, the letter A, and the word family.
1: Kathy, again, thanks for being with us. Let's come back and hit it again.
0: I'd love to.
2: And we hope you'll join us next time as well. 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I'm John Fuller, inviting you back as we once again help you and your family thrive in Christ.

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1: Well, hi, I'm Dr. Danny Huerta, and when a teen is struggling with anxiety, the stress often brings sleepless nights and being pulled apart as parents. But many couples have walked this road and found deeper unity along the way. On Fearless Faith, I share common places where anxiety begins, while young adults like Caroline share how they've grown with faith, patience, and community support. 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
2: If the only mom they knew was the helicopter mom that hovers over the breakfast bar while they're doing their homework, and now they do want to be independent, now they do want to mature on their own, this is how life is supposed to happen, they don't think you can parent any differently. But you can if you choose to back off, give them the space and the place where they discover why they are the who they are, and actually find out that you did a good job as a mom.
0: Well, that's Dr. Kathy Cook describing how it's possible to have a respectful, healthy, loving relationship with your adult child. Dr. Kathy is back with us today on Focus on the Family with Jim Daly. I'm John Fuller, and we're so glad you've joined us as well.
3: You know, we're talking to so many of you. When I travel, I'm meeting so many parents of adult children now, the 25-year-old, 30-year-old, and it's a whole bouquet of what's happening out there, and a lot of frustration, and a lot of good things are happening too. Not to paint it all in a bad picture, it's just, you know, the whole array I'm able to hear about. But we do want to help you as a parent, particularly, do the best job you can do in being a parent and an influencer of that adult child. And they're, guess what? Here's the neon sign. They're going to do things that you disagree with. And the question is, what are you going to do with that? Are you going to treat them as a 15-year-old or as a 25-year-old? And believe me, there's a difference.
0: Mm-hmm. And if you missed any of the conversation last time with Dr. Kathy, get our Focus on the Family app so you can listen on the go anytime. And check the website for audio and video as well. And we're talking about Dr. Kathy's book, Resolve Conflict and Find Peace and Hope with Adult Children, Strategies and Conversations That Work. And we're so glad to have her back.
3: Kathy, it's great to have you back. Thanks for being with us.
2: I'm glad to be here. Thank you.
3: All right. So we pummeled the parents last time. let me just say, we had lots of examples of where we're blowing it, you know, the over-control, the things that we do that alienate our adult children. And it's easy to do because we had the best intention. You were very kind to defend a parent's lack of maturity in parenting their adult children. But it's time to get on the horse and go, right? We got to have a better relationship. If you're in a bad relationship or a not as adequate a relationship with your adult children, this is what we want to do, is equip you. So what's on the adult child side of the responsibility ledger? Because you're going to, and I know you know this, you hear from parents, well, it's not me,
2: right?
3: It's him.
2: Right.
3: It's that son, or it's that daughter.
2: Right. Or so, the daughter-in-law, or the son-in-law.
3: Right. So the question in all that is, what's on their side of the ledger? What are they responsible for?
2: Yeah, I actually love that we're starting with that. You know, love your parents. Good heavens. They sacrificed for you. They've gone out of their way for you.
3: Amen, sister. You know,
2: yeah, he didn't even tell me to say that. But, you know, we're all imperfectly perfect, right? So the parents have been imperfectly perfect. I want to say to the adult children, your parents parented the best that they knew how to do in the moment that they did it. And you're now judging based on things that you know, things that you think are true. You're watching culture, like, why didn't my parents do that or say that, or why are they the way they are? Well, they are the way they are. Can you love them in that anyway? And can you walk toward them? You know, and can you say yes more often than no? Like, they want 15 minutes.
3: That should start like at age 7.
2: Come on, no, it should.
3: Say yes more than no.
2: Yes.
3: That's a good piece of advice.
2: I mean, I appreciate that, Jim. We are a family. And what we know here at Focus on the Family and at Celebrate Kids is that God ordains the family before he ordains the church.
3: Yeah.
2: We are supposed to be a family. We're imperfect for each other.
3: We'll call today the tough question day, because now I want to talk about when the adult kids get married.
2: Oh, yeah.
3: And I'll put it in this context because it's funny. I was playing golf with somebody, and he missed the green on what they call an approach shot. That's when your last shot into the green. And he missed it off to one side, and he said, that's a son-in-law shot. I said, what do you mean? He goes, it was close, but not what I was hoping for.
2: Oh, ouch.
3: I thought, oh, wow. I hope he doesn't have a son-in-law. But, you know, the point is, it's humorous, but I get it. I mean, it's not what you were hoping for your daughter, or it's not what you were hoping for your son. Mm-hmm. How do you navigate all of that, you know, this new family that you're now part of, and how do you let yourself go a little bit to be less selfish about all that and be encouraging to that new family member?
2: That was a great point. So how do we navigate that? Very carefully and often silently. You know, I think, you know, when our kids are, you know, in our home and they're beginning to date or they're of that age, I think we pray more for our children to be ready for marriage than we pray for the spouse. I think that's something I say all the time. Most parents I meet pray for their children's spouses. Have you prayed for your child to be ready for that step of life? And then, yes, you pray for the spouse. And you hopefully have taught your kids how to discern. Do they know their values? Do they know family values? Do they know who they're becoming and who they would love to be and the kind of life they'd like to live? And if they know those things, they're going to seek a spouse who will support those things. Now, if they do fall in love with somebody who has a different faith or a different work ethic or a different family structure and you're concerned, then speak up before they marry. Before they marry, speak up and be truth and be wisdom and be love in those moments. If they've married somebody who you think is not great, pray and pray again for the spouse to mature, for the relationship to be healthy. I would pray that you would want them married and that it would be good for your daughter, your son, to be married to that person. And I think, again, we support, we love, we pray, and we say things like, how can I help you? Like, if you notice that your daughter is struggling, let's say your daughter's become critical and she didn't used to be a critical person, you can say to your daughter, you know, Samantha, I've noticed just a critical spirit in you. You're quick to judge and quick to be angry. And you weren't that way. You don't have to say you weren't raised that way. You don't have to make it about you. Mm. You can say, man, that just hasn't been a part of your character. So I'm naturally concerned because you used to be a woman of great joy. I think you've lost your joy. How can I help you?
3: Yeah.
2: Now, you know, can I help? No. But how can I help? Well, you can help by being quiet about it. You know, you can help by praying. You can help by, you know, could we go out for coffee? Or you could help by, could you answer a question? Like, how have you dealt with it? Like, was dad ever mean-spirited? Was dad critical? And how did you handle his criticism? So ideally, you're available to be a blessing of, again, consultant role, not, again, parenting in the way that you would control or force them to agree with you.
3: Yep.
2: And I think another thing that's really complicated about family, you guys, is that when somebody marries, they marry a person, but that person comes with family.
3: Oh, yeah.
2: Right? So there's in-laws and there's siblings and there's aunts and there's uncles. And there's, yeah, so we don't know them, so it's hard to love them. But you can love without knowing them, because that's what we are, lovers, right? We love because God loved us. And I haven't found a Bible verse that says, you know, because you know them well, you should love them well. No, you mm-hmm. love because your daughter's married into that family. Yeah. And now you go to a family dinner, Mother's Day, Father's Day, Christmas, Thanksgiving, and you choose to sit next to somebody you haven't gotten to know well yet. And you say, oh, so you're the Aunt Kathy. You're my son-in-law's sister. I'd love to get to know you. Tell me about yourself.
3: No, that's really good. You know, that introduction of the holidays, you know, now these become, I hate to say it this way, but it can be true, battlegrounds.
2: It can happen.
3: You know, where the boys aren't going to be there because they're with their wives' family. There are constructive ways. I've heard of really good resolution to that, that they flip every other year, you know, and they come to our house for Christmas and the in-laws' house for next year's Christmas, you know, and the same with Thanksgiving or whatever. How do you go into that environment with an open mind about the fact that you have to share?
2: Come on.
3: I mean, we're like little kids again. I'm not sharing my son with you.
2: Yes, open mind, absolutely. Like, know that this is going to happen. Like, let's not be clueless about this. And let's be grateful for what we have more than angry for what we don't have. And again, I say that, and I don't say that like it's an easy flip a switch, but it's a choice that we have. Both the adult children need to be grateful because they're going to miss siblings and they're going to miss parents and grandparents, and the adult parents need to be grateful as well, or the parents need to be grateful as well. Friends of mine got remarried after both spouses passed away, so they now have 8 children among them and I think 19 grandkids, if I remember right, and they don't get together with any of their family on Thanksgiving or Christmas. They decided to not be the problem, and they've said to their children, go with the in-laws. And they do that. And so my friends are, quote unquote, alone every Thanksgiving and every Christmas. So they serve, which is beautiful.
3: Okay.
2: And the entire family gets together one day in usually November and one day usually in January. But what's really cool about that, you guys, is that every one of the children and the stepchildren are there. So now all the cousins meet and get to know each other, and the children get to know the stepchildren better than they ever would have before if they would have split every other year.
3: Yeah, yeah.
2: And that's a choice that my friends have made to honor their children. And the children then honor the parents and the siblings by absolutely cementing that one day in January is the family day.
3: And what I'm hearing you say is just get creative.
2: Yes,
3: find ways that meet the needs,
2: yes,
3: without disrupting too many people, right?
2: Because it's not supposed to be about us.
3: Yeah, yeah.
2: We're supposed to be other-centered.
3: Which is good. You mentioned in the book about prioritize the future over the past.
2: Mm.
3: What do you mean by that?
2: Mm. We have a tendency to look back, and we look back with regret, or we look back and we assume because we did this, this will happen in the future. You know, the past is done. That was one of the reasons that the book was challenging to write, to be honest with you, because I know you can't go back and reparent. So we're going to look forward with hope, hope in God, not hope in our kids, not hope even in us, but hope in God. We're going to look forward. Now, we keep the past alive in the right way, Jim. Like, memories are important,
3: yeah,
2: to keep alive. Remember when we went to the zoo, like, you're with your grandkids, and they're 6 and 7 or 6 and 8. Hey, do you remember when we went to the zoo and you were about 7 and you got to feed the giraffe for the first time? You know, I think memories are really important to look back on and keep alive. But I think parents have a tendency to look back and wish for so much that can never be.
3: Oh, interesting.
2: And yeah, then the past becomes less than it could be because we see it with that red pen critical spirit, which doesn't do anybody any good.
3: Well, that's good. The red pen critical spirit.
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0: Thanks for listening to Focus on the Family. Let's resume now with the balance of today's programming. And Kathy, we haven't directly talked much about grandparenting, but that's a sacred calling.
2: Yes.
0: And it comes with some challenges sometimes. So how do we come alongside and help our child and ultimately spend time with our grandkids? There can be some friction points there.
2: Yes, so true. One of the things that I heard about over and over again as I interviewed people was the disrespect that our adult children feel in their parenting realm because the grandparents come in and, oh, you're letting her eat sugar at her age? Like, we didn't introduce you to sugar until you were at least 6 or 7. Well, isn't it bedtime? It's 8 o'clock. And so the parent wants to
3: the
2: parent.
3: The cringe factor. Yeah.
2: Yes, exactly. Oh. So the adult parent, you know, the grandparent wants to be involved and is judging the children in the way that they're raising the grandchildren in the way that they, you know, raise the children. If you can follow that line of reasoning.
3: Yeah.
2: And it becomes complex. You know, you're the grandparent, you're not the parent. And so you need to learn to be quiet. I would love for our adult children to be affirmed. I would love for the grandparent to say, I love how much you love Bethany. Or I love that you've enrolled Peter in soccer. I think he's going to thrive. He's so body smart. Or to say, man, your bedtime routine with Alice is so calming. I imagine she sleeps really well because you just usher her down the hall and there's just this peace about it. Like, look for the things that you can affirm and keep your mouth shut about lots of the things that you think are maybe concerns. Maybe you ask questions when the kids aren't in the room. Like, I've noticed that you allow for more sugar in their diet. I'm just curious about that. Like, you don't eat much. Have you, you know, and then let them talk with you if they're willing to talk with you.
3: Yeah.
2: But again, I want to say to our listeners that a number one thing I heard over and over again is my parents think that they're the parents, but they're the grandparents.
0: Hmm.
2: And I want them to be partners in what we're doing, but they're not parents. So again, do you know your grandkids? Like, celebrate the grandkids. Like, do you know which ones are the wiggles? You know, do you know which ones would want to go to the zoo with you? Do you know which ones would love to go to a bookstore and hang out with you because they absolutely love books? Do you know who you should take to a craft store? Because if they had their way, they'd spend $100 in a moment, you know, in a craft store. Do you know who they are? And then do you celebrate that and hang out with them? Do you send them snail mail? You know, do you do Marco Polo videos? Do you do FaceTime when you can? Again, do what you can, whether they're living near or far, and to relate to them, not as parents, because you're not a parent.
3: Yeah. I'm smiling because of my humor here, because another great colloquialism I've come across is grandparents and grandchildren have a common enemy. The yes. adult children.
2: Yes, yes.
3: And again,
2: it can be hard.
3: It's just funny in that way. It's casting humor into the situation. But there is, it's, you know, the one thing about grandparenting that seems so different, and I haven't experienced that yet, but you're at far more peace, mm-hmm. which should be an indication for adult parents. How do we be more like mom and dad who are kind of chill when the kids are over at their house, hopefully?
2: Yes, hopefully.
3: And, you know, the little things don't get corrected, like the spills and the, that's okay. It happens. Yeah. But I kind of love that concept. There's something different about the way, and grandchildren respond to that. They feel really deeply loved by their grandparents because they're not on a behavioral tick list. Right?
2: Right.
3: In my opinion, when it's healthy.
2: Right. No, that's a really good point. I think one of the things that can be awkward is, especially if you don't live close to the grandchildren, they might not know you all that well. You know, one of the things I've sometimes spoken about is this reality that we are family, but it doesn't necessarily mean that they're going to love you like they love their parents. They hardly know you. Like, they might not even understand that you are the mom and dad of my dad. So my niece, as an example, my niece... it has a beautiful wall of family portraits, and she has three young children, and she regularly points out to the young children who all of us are. I only see my great nieces and nephew every other year, but they know I'm Aunt Kathy, and they know that I'm their grandpa's sister, like Peanut is the sister of JD, right? They know that family relationship. Yeah. And that has really helped me relate with them. And so I think the adult children can do a good job of helping their children understand who grandma and grandpa are and why grandma and grandpa want to spend time with you and why grandpa wants to come to your soccer game.
0: Mm-hmm. Yeah, Dr. Kathy, we have that declaration of release that we talked about last time. It's a free download online. There are stressors involved when you release and the child comes back.
3: Become a boomerang.
0: So I've experienced that with all of our kids. All six have bounced back at one time or another. There are things that went well and other things that were unanticipated. What are some of the stressors related to a child moving back in?
2: Oh, I appreciate your vulnerability so much, John. Could I answer a different question first? Could I just say to our parents that it's not necessarily true that they've done anything wrong? It might actually be the highest compliment an adult child could ever pay you is to come back home. Our economy is terrible right now. It's possible that your adult child has a good college degree, had or still has a great job, but can't afford to live in an apartment by himself because, and that's true, I'm not making this up.
3: The $3,000 a month.
2: Yes. And so they need to go somewhere. Mm-hmm. Would you rather have them in a dive with four guys where they're hardly living? Or would you rather open up the old bedroom or the guest room or the basement and say to your son, hey, you know, come establish some life here and get yourself out of debt, and then we'll help you launch again? So again, we haven't necessarily done anything wrong that they've bounced back. It's possible that they are immature. It's possible that they weren't discerning and they've, you know, had a relationship that wasn't healthy. And again, they're coming back home. Now, I do write about the benefit of having some type of a contract in place. You know, how long will you be here? And are you expected to share chores? Are you expected to contribute to the finances? Like, will you buy any groceries? I know of some families that don't do that. They just welcome them back home and they trust that there'll be a rhythm that's appropriate. And to God be the glory, that has happened. Other families, because they know the adult child is maybe, you know, takes and doesn't give, and they're concerned about that, that they do establish some kind of policy first. But I think, again, if you have space, what a glorious thing. But still, John, this must be so challenging, right? They've been independent for a season. They're coming back home, and they don't want the parent. They want the guide consultant. They might want the cash bag, you know, but they don't necessarily want the parent. And maybe this is why you have to have that conversation.
0: Yeah.
2: What are your expectations if we say, yes, you can move back in?
3: Yeah. You know, so much of this sounds like conversations to make sure you have.
2: Yes, sir.
3: I think we can underestimate that, especially if you haven't developed that pattern when they were teens.
2: Well,
3: and so, you know, getting into that groove as you've talked today, I've thought of those conversations that are important to have, even in the grandparenting space, for example.
2: Yeah.
3: What expectation do you have of your mom and I as grandparents?
2: Yes.
3: What do we need to know so we don't offend you We want to be in this together with you. So what do you want to tell us that we need to be mindful of, whether it's sugar or movies or, you know, whatever they want? And then you need to abide by that.
2: I love that. Yes, have the conversation. Show them that you want to be really good team players. And then abide by that. Oh, that's the challenge, right?
3: Yeah.
2: Because you sneak little candy into your pocket. No, and this is where the parents need to understand, I don't have to buy my grandkids love.
3: Yeah.
2: I don't have to buy them a cell phone, especially if the parents have said no. And I don't have to bring candy, and I don't have to let them stay up late because I want to be popular with them. No, those are inappropriate decisions that we make out of some desperate need to be loved, but we don't manipulate and we don't buy love. Ideally, that's not what's happening here. And if somebody's listening saying, oh, Kathy, I just did that last week, you know, it's okay. Because again, you didn't know it last week, but you know it now. So I would love for you to stand strong in, you know, your relationship and speak well of your kids and your grandkids.
3: Yeah. You know, Kathy, one of the things that we hear from parents of adult children here at Focus can be any kind of addictions that are occurring. We haven't talked about any of that, but, you know, adult children that are really struggling, not just, you know, launch failure, but they're addicted to drugs or addicted to some other thing that is hampering their ability to function as a healthy adult. What kind of parameters do you suggest parents look at in that regard? Because we've talked about, you know, leaving them to God, and this could be their valley that needs to be addressed and they need to find their way. But I think the Lord's good with providing a rope to help them climb out of the hole. But what does that look like so that it's not detrimental but helpful?
2: Right. No, thanks for bringing that up, and I love the way you worded the question. Again, this is pretty individualized, so it's a little bit challenging here, even in writing the book. But again, do you know enough to know what would be helpful? What have they tried? What haven't they tried? How motivated are they? Are they concerned? Are they angry? Do they feel manipulated by the system? You know, what's going on there? But you have a right as the parent to have a standard and a boundary. Like, you're not allowed in our home as a user. You know, we can't. Maybe you have younger siblings, right? So if you're parenting kids in the home and you have an adult child who's addicted and unhealthy, maybe not even addicted, but depressed in a dangerous way, anxious in a way that would not be healthy to be around the younger kids, you have a right to say, sorry, you can come for dinner, but we can't have you stay the night because you're just not a healthy example. You have a right to do that. You have to decide if that's the best thing to do. And then you say to your kids, you know, how can we help? Can we help? How can we help? What do you need? Help me understand what's going on here. I guarantee you, and Jim, you know this, as the president here of Focus, that they're trying to meet a need in an unhealthy way.
3: Yeah.
2: They have a need for something. They have a need for belonging, and they've chosen to belong to the community of addicted people because they're welcomed there. No, you can teach them that they can be welcomed elsewhere, that you can abstain from liquor or drugs or pharmaceuticals or whatever it might be, and we can be your belonging. You know, and we'll welcome you home, and let's go out to dinner every Tuesday night, et cetera, et cetera. I also want to say to the parents who are listening in this hard moment, your son is more than addicted. He still is creative. He still is your firstborn. He still is a brother. He still is a grandson. He still is a sound engineer. You know, he still is a guy with a heart of gold. Addiction robbed him and is controlling him, but he's more than that. And when he's just like a parent is more than a parent, which is a helpful reminder that you can't rely just on your children to have all your needs met. It's inappropriate. And I think that might be something that we would think about.
3: That's really good.
2: And Jim, what if I would also say that we start by being sad? You know, when you're a parent of a young child, you get to be the problem solver. Now you're the parent of an adult kid, and you might have permission from a child to be part of the solution, but you might not. So can we love anyway? And can we be sad before we're mad?
3: Yeah.
2: And can our compassion for the mess that our son or daughter is in, could that be our motivation to pray more and to love differently and to introduce them to mentors, etc.? You have a right to your sadness. You have a right to your disappointment. And please don't look back assuming you did something wrong.
3: Yeah.
2: This is where the what if and the if only parenting can kill you. It's possible that you did everything right. And I know what I know. You did what you knew how to do. I write in the book, don't look back with today's wisdom. Since you raised these children, you have read more parenting books, prayed more prayers, memorized more scripture, listened to more sermons, and listened to more broadcasts that focus on the family. And now that you know what you know, you look back and you think, how could I have been so stupid? You weren't stupid back then. You did what you knew how to do. So we look forward with hope.
3: Yeah. Kathy, I love the conversation. And again, the book content is very good.
2: Thank you.
3: And it's right on point for these parents of adult children that are struggling. Mm-hmm. We've covered a lot of the content, but nowhere near all of it. Mm-hmm. So people need to get a copy of the book and start reading it for themselves and dig in.
2: Thank you.
3: And be a student of life mm-hmm. about what is true and what can be. And how you need to behave in all of it as the adult, the more adult.
2: Yes.
3: Right? Yeah. The mature one, yes. Hopefully. But
2: let's
3: thank
2: hope.
3: You so much.
2: You're welcome.
3: For being with us. And again, this is really, really good. And who doesn't want to resolve conflict and find peace and hope with your adult children? The title of your book, which is right on.
2: Thank you.
3: Get a copy from us here at Focus on the Family. And if you can make a gift of any amount, we'll send you the book as a gift and our way of saying thank you for being part of the ministry and helping other families to do well. And we're so thankful for friends like you who support this ministry. Our research shows that over the past 12 months, our joint efforts have helped more than 80,000 parents work through a significant crisis in their parenting. And I'm proud of that. In fact, I have a story from one such parent that said, Focus on the Family has greatly impacted us over the years. Thank you for helping us raise our family, strengthen our marriage, and for supporting and encouraging us in everyday life. We recently became monthly supporters and are so grateful to be part of this wonderful ministry. Well, thank you, Tracy, for sending us that note. And that's it. Doing it together is how this gets done. So thank you for supporting the ministry.
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1: With SRN News, I'm Bob Agnew in Washington. Israeli airstrikes have killed a Hamas leader Israel says was an architect of the October 7, 2023 attack.
2: In Gaza City, mourners carried to a mosque the body of Izz el-Din al-Haddad, the leader of Hamas's military wing. The Israeli military says al-Haddad was one of the last surviving architects of the October 7, 2023 Hamas-led attacks that triggered the war. There supposedly is a ceasefire between Israel and Hamas, but it remains fragile, and the top diplomat overseeing it says it has stalled because of the deadlock over disarming Hamas. I'm Donna Water.
1: Meanwhile, President Trump says the U.S. military has killed an Islamic State group terrorist leader in Nigeria.
3: The president announced Friday evening that the U.S. and Nigerian military forces had killed Abu Bilal al-Manuki, a leader of the Islamic State group, in a, quote, meticulously planned and very complex mission. Mr. Trump described al-Manuki as the Islamic State's second-in-command globally and the most active terrorist in the world. Mr. Trump wrote on Truth Social, quote, with his removal, ISIS's global operation is greatly diminished. He will no longer terrorize the people of Africa or help plan operations to target Americans. Bernie Bennett, Washington.
1: Multiple news outlets are reporting today that a car plowed into a crowd in Modena, Italy, and it was a serious incident. At least seven people injured, and then the driver stabbed a bystander. Republican National Committee Chairman Joe Gruter says GOP may buck the trend in November and pick up new seats for the House.
4: When you combine that with our candidates that we recruited, and with you're exactly right, we're sitting on about $120 million. The Democrats have minus four. They've been raising the money, they just spend it. And it's we've been moving forward with in executing the plan that we laid out.
1: And this is SRN News. Pastors face their challenges like everybody, and as Michael Harrington reports, that they appear to be doing better, according to a new study.
5: According to a new poll from the Barna Group, emotional strain amongst America's clergymen has reached its lowest point in 10 years. Feelings of inadequacy and exhaustion are down. Energy is up. Pastoral confidence is also climbing after collapsing during the pandemic. It currently stands at 58%. However, the Barna poll also finds that the share of clergymen who are, quote, very satisfied with their vocation has fallen from 72% to 52%. Michael Harrington reporting.
1: Within the past decade, most women's colleges in the U.S. have expanded their admissions policies, allowing men who are living as women to attend. Now the Trump administration is pushing back. It's investigating Smith College in Northampton, Massachusetts, for violating Title IX. That's a law that prohibits discrimination based on somebody's sex. This is SRN News. There's talk of a possible indictment against a high-ranking Cuban official.
6: According to three people familiar with the matter, the Justice Department is preparing to seek an indictment against former Cuban President Raul Castro, and that the potential indictment is connected to Castro's alleged role in the 1996 shootdown of four planes operated by the Miami-based exile group Brothers to the Rescue. Prosecutors in Miami have been building cases against senior Cuban officials amid renewed pressure from South Florida Republicans and a pledge earlier this year by President Donald Trump to orchestrate a friendly takeover. I'm Lisa Dwyer.
1: Congress expected to consider new housing legislation next week. House Speaker Mike Johnson says lawmakers are preparing to take up bipartisan legislation aimed at lowering housing costs and doing that partly by increasing supply nationwide. More of these stories at srnnews.com.
7: I'm Zach Putoff, pastor of Shepherd's Community Church in Lafayette, with today's good news. Ephesians 2, 4 through 5 says, "But God, being rich in mercy, because of his great love with which he loved us, even when we were dead in our transgressions, made us alive together with Christ."
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beautiful harmonies from the Collingsworth family on our Saturday afternoon. Glad to have you listening today. I'm Becky, listening with you, and we'll see partly cloudy skies this afternoon with highs in the low 80s, overnight lows low 50s. Scattered showers in store for us tomorrow with highs in the mid 60s, overnight lows low 40s. More showers for our Monday and cooler with a high in the mid 40s. Then we're back up into the upper 50s on our Tuesday. Currently here at KPOF, 77 degrees. Here are the Maranatha Singers.

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1: Hey, bud. I just had a few minutes alone in the car, and I'm going to call and say hi. Nothing wrong. Don't need anything. Just saying hey, because I missed you, but we can talk later, just whenever it works for you. All right, love and miss you guys. Talk to you later.
2: Very sweet song there from Joseph Habedank. 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It's brand new from him. It's called A Letter to Mom. Tomorrow evening on Community Cares, Michael Leach and her guests will present solutions for practical parenting strategies. 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

0: This is Becky, your afternoon host. We never want to neglect extending our sincere thanks to all of you in our listening family. 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
1: SRN News, I'm Rich Thomason in Washington. This is primary day in Louisiana, seeking re-election. Two-term GOP Senator Bill Cassidy being challenged by Louisiana State Treasurer John Fleming and Congresswoman Julia Letlow, who has the endorsement of President Trump. Mr. Trump calls Cassidy a disloyal disaster, among other pejoratives. Cassidy is among a handful of Republicans who had voted to convict Mr. Trump during his impeachment trial 5 years ago. Republican National Committee Chair Joe Gruter is telling the Salem Radio Network the party is fighting hard to maintain or even grow its congressional majority in the midterm elections. It's making slow but steady progress.
2: You know, we've already deployed field staff, and we've hired state directors and election integrity directors. And I think 17 states we've deployed people already, and those are obviously where the targeted races are and some of the more competitive seats.
1: Close on the heels of President Trump's state visit to China, his summit with Chinese President Xi, there's word that Russia's Vladimir Putin will be traveling to Beijing. It's a two-day visit by the Russian leader, and it's planned for next week. Beijing and Moscow have grown closer since Russia invaded Ukraine, and the two countries signed a friendship treaty back in 2021. President's message to Iran, Big Brother is watching.
3: President Trump says the U.S. is closely monitoring Iran's nuclear material, highlighting Space Force surveillance that can identify individuals approaching storage in real time. He calls securing that material a top priority and warned of decisive military action if Iranian forces try to access it. He is urging Tehran to comply with nuclear agreements.
1: Correspondent Ken Lorman. An aggressive redistricting scheme by Virginia Democrats is dead, so says the U.S. Supreme Court. This is SRN News. Growing number of Americans are turning to paganism.
4: G.K. Chesterton said, when men choose not to believe in God, they do not thereafter believe in nothing. They then become capable of believing in anything. In recent decades, as more people become religiously unaffiliated, interest in the occult and ancient pagan beliefs has soared. Minnesota recently hosted a festival organized by Twin Cities Pagan Pride. Other people are turning to a kind of high-tech paganism that posits artificial intelligence as God. Michael Harrington reporting.
1: Tech companies are increasingly seeking guidance from faith leaders to shape artificial intelligence. Last month, the inaugural Faith AI Covenant Roundtable took place in New York, organized by the Interfaith Alliance for Safer Communities. The goal is to create a set of norms informed by various faiths. However, some critics argue that this approach may distract from broader issues surrounding artificial intelligence. This is SRN News. Asian nations hoping a greater share of their transportation needs can be met by biofuels.
5: The idea is to slash dependence on imported fossil fuels, which have been disrupted by the Iran war. Asia is hardest hit by the ongoing energy shock, since most of the fossil fuel shipments through the now closed Strait of Hormuz were Asia bound. India is considering allowing vehicles to run on 85% or even 100% ethanol. Meanwhile, Indonesia and Malaysia are both racing to increase fuel blending, with similar ambitions of cutting back on imported fuels. Keith Peters reporting.
1: The USS Gerald R. Ford has returned home to Virginia. The world's largest aircraft carrier is back in port at Naval Station Norfolk after an 11-month deployment, the longest since the Vietnam War. The Ford supported the U.S. war with Iran and the capture of Nicolas Maduro in Venezuela. More details, srnnews.com.
6: I'm Zach Putoff, pastor of Shepherd's Community Church in Lafayette, with today's good news. Ephesians 2:4-5 says, "But God, being rich in mercy, because of his great love with which he loved us, even when we were dead in our transgressions, made us alive together with Christ."
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That's just so beautiful. That's Jerry Nelson and a Grace medley. Thanks for joining us here at KPOF on our Saturday afternoon. We have some partly cloudy skies out there. We'll see our high top out in the low 80s, overnight low 50s. Tomorrow we have scattered showers in the forecast, highs in the mid 60s, overnight lows low 40s. More showers for our Monday and cooler temperatures with highs in the mid 40s, overnight lows mid 30s. Then for Tuesday, partly cloudy once again, upper 50s for our high. Currently here at KPOF, it is 78 degrees.

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Chuck Swindoll describes how we can truly grow in our discipleship when we make worship more than a Sunday morning exercise. We'll hear Insight for Living tonight at 5:30 right here on KPOF. Here now are Shane and Shane.

0: Life's road can be bumpy here and there. Hi, this is Mike from The Morning Show. We want you to know that we know how tough life can be at times. 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Steve prays with you over the noon hour. And Becky prays with you in the 3 p.m. hour. 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
1: SRN News, Thomas Thomason in Washington. The American military takes out another terrorist mastermind. This time it's an ISIS leader in Nigeria. Word of the successful operation comes straight from the top from President Trump.
2: The president announced Friday evening that the U.S. and Nigerian military forces had killed Abu Bilal al-Manuki, a leader of the Islamic State group, in a, quote, meticulously planned and very complex mission. Mr. Trump described al-Manuki as the Islamic State's second-in-command globally and the most active terrorist in the world. Mr. Trump wrote on Truth Social, quote, with his removal, ISIS's global operation is greatly diminished. He will no longer terrorize the people of Africa or help plan operations to target Americans. Bernie Bennett, Washington.
1: An Israeli airstrike in Gaza has killed Hamas military wing leader Izz al-Din al-Haddad. The Israeli military says al-Haddad was one of the last surviving architects of the Hamas-led terrorist attacks on southern Israel that triggered the war in October of 2023. Hamas confirms his death. The ceasefire between Israel and Hamas does remain fragile, with accusations of violations coming from both sides. Big welcome home after a job well done. The USS Gerald R. Ford is back home today in Virginia.
3: The world's largest aircraft carrier is back at port at Naval Station Norfolk after an 11-month deployment. That's the longest since the Vietnam War. The Ford supported the U.S. war with Iran and the capture of Venezuelan President Nicolas Maduro. Defense Secretary Pete Hegseth was on hand for the arrival Saturday of the carrier group, which included the destroyer USS Bainbridge as well. Bob Agner reporting.
1: Republican Senator Bill Cassidy of Louisiana is fighting for his political life in today's primary against a challenger who's been endorsed by President Trump. Mr. Trump is backing Congresswoman Julia Letlow. Cassidy, one of seven Republicans who had voted yes to impeach Mr. Trump in 2021. This is SRN News. Faith is surging in Ukraine.
4: According to the Slavic Gospel Association, the privations of war have turned many in the country to the cross. SGA reports that more than 100 new evangelical churches have been opening their doors since the Russian invasion began. Igor Bandura of the Ukrainian Baptist Union adds that, quote, over 13,000 people have been baptized, significantly more than before the war. Churches are forming a vital support system for the embattled nation. Michael Harrington reporting.
1: Political scientist Ryan Burge, who studies religious demographics, is issuing a warning for the largest Protestant denomination in the U.S. He says despite a rise in baptisms and attendance, the Southern Baptist Convention faces a likely future of continued decline. Last year's 3% membership drop amounted to nearly 400,000 people, which is the size of some small denominations. Burge is a professor at Washington University. This is SRN News. The Los Angeles mayoral race is heating up. Her comments about homelessness are coming back to bite incumbent Karen Bass.
5: Bass drew criticism after arguing that unhoused residents need comprehensive health care, including dental care, because as she puts it, you can't succeed without teeth. Seen by many as out of touch amid high taxes and broader policy concerns, the remark has fueled momentum for Spencer Pratt's common sense messaging in the heated mayoral race.
1: Correspondent Ron Taylor says the debate highlights growing divisions over how L.A. should tackle homelessness, big problem in the City of Angels. Workers on New York's Long Island Railroad have gone on strike, paralyzing the busiest commuter rail system in North America. Labor unions representing roughly half of the system's workers announced the walkout early today. The announcement of the job action came after negotiations with the Metropolitan Transportation Authority failed to produce a new contract. More details, srnnews.com.
6: I'm Zach Putoff, pastor of Shepherd's Community Church in Lafayette, with today's good news. Ephesians 2, 4 through 5 says, but God, being rich in mercy, because of his great love with which he loved us, even when we were dead in our transgressions, made us alive together with Christ.
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music by Spring Harvest on our Saturday afternoon. Well, thanks for listening to KPOF and enjoying our Saturday together with us here. We'll have partly cloudy skies and highs in the low 80s this afternoon. Overnight lows, low 50s. Scattered showers for tomorrow, mid 60s for the high. Overnight lows, low 40s. Even cooler on our Monday with scattered showers and a high in the mid 40s. Overnight low, mid 30s. Tuesday, partly cloudy skies, upper 50s for the high. Currently here at KPOF, it is 79 degrees.

I like that song a lot. There are lots of threes in the life of Christ. The song is called Three, and that's Jackson Mickelson. Well, tomorrow morning on Turning Point, Dr. David Jeremiah shares keys to living our Christian life by the power of the Holy Spirit rather than trying to do it on our own. We'll hear Turning Point tomorrow morning at 5 o'clock right here on KPOF. We'll continue with music from the Maranatha Singers.

0: You know, we often hear from listeners about how much they appreciate the variety of music and programming they hear on KPOF. I'm Steve, your midday host, and I love listening to KPOF just as much as you do. Who doesn't appreciate a good hymn of the faith or a toe-tapping Southern gospel favorite? We're here to offer you the encouragement and inspiration that makes life just a little lighter and brighter. 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
1: SRN News, I'm Rich Thomason in Washington. First, the state Supreme Court ruled. Now the U.S. Supreme Court has decided the fate of an aggressive redistricting scheme authored by Virginia Democrats.
2: The Supreme Court has rejected a bid by Virginia Democrats hoping to restore a congressional map that would have given them a better chance to add four additional seats in the U.S. House. It leaves in place the Virginia High Court's decision striking down a constitutional amendment narrowly approved by voters. Virginia's Democratic Governor Abigail Spanberger says the state will hold this year's elections under the current districts. It's the latest twist in a partisan redistricting frenzy that kicked off last year, now supercharged by a Louisiana case in which the Supreme Court weakened the Voting Rights Act. Jennifer King, Washington.
1: North America's largest commuter railroad grinds to a halt, shut down by a strike. The Long Island Railroad normally serves hundreds of thousands of commuters. Kevin Sexton is with the Brotherhood of Locomotive Engineers and Trainmen, says a compromise simply not in the cards.
3: We were negotiating. We were willing to move down a little bit, but there's a far distance. Again, when I say the Presidential Emergency Board, there was a recommendation, there was two recommendations, and they came down, they started at 3%, whereas the Presidential Emergency Board 253 was 4.5%, and 254 was 5%.
1: MTA management says everybody loses in a strike. According to the MTA, New York Governor Kathy Hochul is urging those affected commuters to work from home if they can. An air of uncertainty, even anxiety, in Taiwan as President Trump mulls whether to greenlight a $14 billion arms package for the self-governed island democracy and longtime U.S. ally. Mr. Trump has suggested that the fate of the arms deal depends on China, which views Taiwan as a breakaway province. This is SRN News. The governor of Maryland embraces transgenderism.
4: Democrat Wes Moore says if his 14-year-old son wanted to have a sex change operation, he would allow it. Moore, who many are talking up as a 2028 presidential hopeful, made his comments in an interview with podcast host Patrick Bet-David, who appeared to be taken aback by the governor's statement. Political analysts say the Democratic Party support for transgenderism cost it a lot of votes in the last presidential election. Michael Harrington reporting.
1: Conservative Catholics are concerned that the Vatican is sending new signals about how it plans to accommodate homosexuals in the Pope Leo era. A Vatican working group has released a report featuring testimony of two gay married Catholics who complained about the church's traditional stance on human sexuality. Pope Leo has also stated during a recent news conference that he believes the church's teachings on social justice, equality, and freedom are far more important than its teaching on sexual morality. This is SRN News. Walmart and Amazon are racing to speed up order deliveries in rural areas of the country.
5: Small cities and towns are a rich source of untapped sales for whichever retailer builds a loyal base of online shoppers. Analysts at investment bank Morgan Stanley estimate the underserved market could be worth up to $1 trillion in annual sales. The turf battle between the nation's two biggest retailers has intensified as remote workers swell the populations of communities on the far fringes of metropolitan areas. It's also taking place as FedEx, UPS, and the U.S. Postal Service are scaling back or slowing deliveries to some rural areas. John Scott reporting.
1: The USS Gerald R. Ford has returned home to Virginia. The world's largest aircraft carrier is back in port at Naval Station Norfolk after an 11-month deployment, the longest such deployment since the Vietnam War. More details, srnnews.com.
6: I'm Zach Putoff, pastor of Shepherd's Community Church in Lafayette, with today's good news. Ephesians 2, 4 through 5 says, "But God, being rich in mercy, because of his great love with which he loved us, even when we were dead in our transgressions, made us alive together with Christ."
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0: Hi, I'm Becky, your afternoon host. Isaiah 52:7 says, "How beautiful are the feet of him who brings good news." Good news brings peace and happiness, and that's why we love the gospel so much, and we know that's why you do too. We air a good news verse read by a local pastor after the top of the hour news, and that is to help us all realize that no matter how bad the news seems to be, the good news is greater still. If you have a pastor you'd like us to include in our good news verses, give us a call at 303-428-0910 or contact us online at kpof.org.
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1: With SRN News, I'm Rich Thomason in Washington. President Trump's China summit may be in the rearview mirror now, but one unresolved issue is a proposed major American arms sale to Taiwan.
2: The arms sale, this one, is worth about $12 billion. It was actually approved by congressional leaders back in January, but then held up by the White House, likely in anticipation of this summit with President Xi. It's not just Taiwan that would like to see this sale finally approved. A bipartisan group of senators here in the U.S. earlier this month urged the Trump administration to push this deal through. The key thing to look out for will be, will Trump approve this arms sale, or will President Xi have had an effect on that very material bit of support for Taiwan?
1: That's the BBC's Joel Gunter in Washington. Well, Monday's going to be a whole different ballgame for a lot of New York area commuters left high and dry by a rail strike.
3: Hundreds of thousands of commuters in and around New York are left figuring out how they will get around without the Long Island Railroad after a strike by workers shut down the nation's busiest rail system Saturday. Union rep Kevin Sexton.
4: We're far apart at this point.
3: They were negotiating pay and other benefits with the Metropolitan Transportation Authority, Chairman Jana Lieber.
5: We cannot responsibly make a deal that implodes the MTA's budget.
3: The first LIRR strike in decades comes as many were relying on the system for the Yankees and Mets subway series and a Bruce Springsteen concert at Madison Square Garden. Julie Walker, New York.
1: In Louisiana, a three-way race in a Republican U.S. Senate primary. Voters casting ballots today, deciding between incumbent Senator Bill Cassidy, State Treasurer John Fleming, and GOP Congresswoman Julia Letlow, endorsed by President Trump. This is SRN News. Pastors are doing better.
6: According to a new poll from the Barna Group, emotional strain amongst America's clergymen has reached its lowest point in 10 years. Feelings of inadequacy and exhaustion are down. Energy is up. Pastoral confidence is also climbing after collapsing during the pandemic. It currently stands at 58%. However, the Barna poll also finds that the share of clergymen who are, quote, very satisfied with their vocation has fallen from 72% to 52%. Michael Harrington reporting.
1: Within the past decade, most women's colleges in the U.S. have expanded their admissions policies, allowing men who are living as women to attend. Now the Trump administration is investigating Smith College, Northampton, Massachusetts, for violating Title IX, the law that prohibits discrimination based on someone's sex. The Education Department has issued a statement saying an all-women's college loses all meaning if it is admitting biological males. This is SRN News. A high-ranking FDA official, she was involved in scrutinizing the safety of antidepressants, COVID-19 vaccines, and other widely used therapies, has been shown the door.
7: Dr. Tracy Beth Hoag will be replaced as FDA's acting drug center director by Dr. Mike Davis, who has been serving as deputy director. Hoag said in a social media post late Friday that she was fired from the agency, adding, quote, "I learned so much and leave with no regrets." Hoag's departure is the latest in an ongoing shakeup at the regulatory agency. FDA Commissioner Marty McCarry resigned early in the week, and Dr. Vinay Prasad, the agency's vaccine and biotech chief, stepped down last month following intense criticism from drug makers, patients, and investors. Bernie Bennett in Washington.
1: Berkshire Hathaway has more than tripled the size of its investment in Google's parent company and also purchased over $2.6 billion worth of Delta Airlines stock. This is Greg Abel settled into the CEO's job. More details at srnnews.com.
8: I'm Zach Putoff, pastor of Shepherd's Community Church in Lafayette, with today's good news. Ephesians 2, 4 through 5 says, "But God, being rich in mercy, because of his great love with which he loved us, even when we were dead in our transgressions, made us alive together with Christ."
9: So your trusty car has reached the end of the road with you. 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
1: Hey, I mean, I just called on this phone to make sure you get the message, man. I'll talk to you later on. Don't worry about that. I love you.

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1: SRN News, Thomas Thomason in Washington. Primary day in Louisiana, seeking re-election, two-term Republican Senator Bill Cassidy is being challenged by Louisiana State Treasurer John Fleming and Congresswoman Julia Letlow, who has the endorsement of President Trump. Mr. Trump calls Cassidy a disloyal disaster, among other things. Cassidy is among a handful of Republicans who voted to convict Mr. Trump during his impeachment trial some 5 years ago. Republican National Committee Chair Joe Gruter tells the Salem Radio Network the party is fighting hard to maintain or even grow its congressional majority in the midterm elections and is making slow but steady progress.
2: You know, we've already deployed field staff and we've hired state directors and election integrity directors. And I think 17 states we've deployed people already, and those are obviously where the targeted races are in some of the more competitive seats.
1: Close on the heels of President Trump's state visit to China, his summit with Chinese President Xi, there's word that Russia's Vladimir Putin will be traveling to Beijing. A two-day visit by the Russian leader is planned for next week. Beijing and Moscow have grown closer since Russia invaded Ukraine, and the two countries signed a friendship treaty back in 2001. President Trump says the U.S. has an eye in the sky, and it is trained on Iran.
3: President Trump says the U.S. is closely monitoring Iran's nuclear material, highlighting space for surveillance that can identify individuals approaching storage in real time. He called securing that material a top priority and warned of decisive military action if Iranian forces try to access it. He is urging Tehran to comply with nuclear agreements.
1: Correspondent Ken Lorman. An aggressive redistricting plan by Virginia Democrats is dead, so says the U.S. Supreme Court. This is SRN News. A growing number of Americans are turning to paganism.
4: G.K. Chesterton said, when men choose not to believe in God, they do not thereafter believe in nothing. They then become capable of believing in anything. In recent decades, as more people become religiously unaffiliated, interest in the occult and ancient pagan beliefs has soared. Minnesota recently hosted a festival organized by Twin Cities Pagan Pride. Other people are turning to a kind of high-tech paganism that posits artificial intelligence as God. Michael Harrington reporting.
1: Tech companies are increasingly seeking guidance from faith leaders to shape artificial intelligence. Last month, the inaugural Faith AI Covenant Roundtable took place in New York, organized by the Interfaith Alliance for Safer Communities. The goal is to create a set of norms informed by various faiths. However, some critics argue that this approach may distract from broader issues surrounding artificial intelligence. This is SRN News. Some Asian nations are hoping a greater share of their transportation needs can be met by biofuels.
5: The idea is to slash dependence on imported fossil fuels, which have been disrupted by the Iran war. Asia is hardest hit by the ongoing energy shock since most of the fossil fuel shipments through the now closed Strait of Hormuz were Asia bound. India is considering allowing vehicles to run on 85% or even 100% ethanol. Meanwhile, Indonesia and Malaysia are both racing to increase fuel blending with similar ambitions of cutting back on imported fuels. Keith Peters reporting.
1: The USS Gerald R. Ford has returned home to Virginia. The world's largest aircraft carrier is back in port at Naval Station Norfolk after an 11-month deployment, the longest since the Vietnam War. Ford supported the U.S. war with Iran and the capture of Nicolas Maduro in Venezuela. SRNNews.com.
6: I'm Zach Putoff, pastor of Shepherd's Community Church in Lafayette, with today's good news. Ephesians 2, 4 through 5 says, "But God, being rich in mercy, because of his great love with which he loved us, even when we were dead in our transgressions, made us alive together with Christ."
7: So your trusty car has reached the end of the road with you, and now you're wondering what magical new life it might lead. 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

0: Hi, this is Steve Sunshine, your midday host. Have you noticed how tense our country seems to be these days? It's important for us to keep in mind that God is still in control. We can't control the things or the people around us, but we can control our own thoughts and actions. It's not easy to be kind and caring when others aren't, and that's why we need each other. KPOF is here with the encouragement you need, and as a family, we all travel this journey together. Thanks for being part of the KPOF family.
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3: Even though I am a preacher, I'm convinced a church is not just a gathering of people who sit and listen to one person preach. It's not that at all. As important as the message is, it is only part of what happens in the local church. In addition to a pulpit ministry, there is an essential ministry that occurs on the personal level in each Christian's life, or perhaps I should say, should occur. One person's life touches the life of another, who then touches the lives of people in his or her sphere of influence, those whom the originator would never have even known. To make things even more exciting, those recipients in turn touch the lives of others also. Dr. Dwayne Litvin, former president of Wheaton College, calls this the endless chain of Christian discipleship. The Navigators call this the ministry of multiplication. Both are correct. Now, why do I say all of this with such conviction? Well, partly because I'm the product of this kind of discipleship. I have been personally mentored. There have been men in my life, some of whom you would not even know if I mentioned their names, who have made a major difference in my life, the way I live, the way I read the Word of God, even the way I deliver the message. They saw potential where I didn't. They encouraged me to become something more than I was. They reproved me and they corrected me. They encouraged me. They affirmed me. They modeled what I longed to become. They saw the most potential in me where I often saw the least. Another of my mentors, the late Dr. Howard Hendricks, said that every Christian needs at least three individuals in his or her life. We need someone who has come before us, who mentors us. We need another beside us who shares our burden. And we need someone beyond us whom we're mentoring. This process has been occurring ever since Jesus began it with his disciples. As we talk today about strengthening your grip on discipleship, we need to focus our attention on what the Lord said in his Great Commission, as found in the 28th chapter of Matthew. I like the way the New Living Translation renders verses 16 through 20. Listen carefully. Then the 11 disciples left for Galilee, going to the mountain where Jesus had told them to go. When they saw him, they worshipped him. But some of them doubted. Jesus came and told his disciples, I have been given all authority in heaven and on earth. Therefore, go and make disciples of all the nations, baptizing them in the name of the Father and the Son and the Holy Spirit. Teach these new disciples to obey all the commands I have given you. And be sure of this, I am with you always, even to the end of the age. And now I'll turn next in my Bible to the book of Mark, chapter 3, verses 13 and 14, where we read, Afterward, Jesus went up on a mountain and called out the ones he wanted to go with him, and they came to him. Then he appointed 12 of them and called them his apostles. They were to accompany him, and he would send them out to preach. Being a disciple does have a price tag, and Jesus spelled that out for us in the 14th chapter of Luke, verses 25 to 33. A large crowd was following Jesus. He turned around and said to them, If you want to be my disciple, you must hate everyone else by comparison, your father and mother, wife and children, brothers and sisters, yes, even your own life. Otherwise, you cannot be my disciple. And if you do not carry your own cross and follow me, you cannot be my disciple. But don't begin until you count the cost. For who would begin construction of a building without first calculating the cost to see if there is enough money to finish it? Otherwise, you might complete only the foundation before running out of money, and then everyone would laugh at you. They would say, There's the person who started that building and couldn't afford to finish it. Or what king would go to war against another king without first sitting down with his counselors to discuss whether his army of 10,000 could defeat the 20,000 soldiers marching against him? And if he can't, he will send a delegation to discuss terms of peace while the enemy is still far away. So you cannot become my disciple without giving up everything you own.
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3: Now, some time ago, we began a series which we have called Pulpit Talk. We've addressed the issues that the church is experiencing, and we have done it up front. Not the things we feel will be needs and issues, but things that are. We began with a talk on priorities. We talked about the importance of our ministry being biblical, that our ministry ought to be authentic and gracious and relevant. If at any time one of those four ingredients is missing, we're getting off target. So we emphasize the value of staying with our priorities. With those priorities in mind, we launched the second time around the subject of involvement. And we challenged all of us to guard against being isolated believers. The tendency of our times is to become isolationists, to sort of become our own person and care little, need little that has to do with others. We don't want that around here. If that is your goal in life, you don't belong here. We don't want to become a great, big, giant, uninvolved body of onlookers who come like people in a stadium to watch it happen. Somehow, we want the Spirit of God to move within our midst and to help all of us see ourselves as mutual ministers with one another, not people who come to watch someone minister. So we dealt thirdly with encouragement, and our ministry, we hope, will take on more and more of that. Not people who destroy and discourage others, but people who help construct other lives. People who have healing in their hearts, who care about people in need, and hope, if possible, to lift the burden rather than add to the weight on others' shoulders. Then we got very serious the fourth time. We talked about purity, personal moral purity. We allowed God to speak through 1 Thessalonians 4 as he addressed directly the issue of being people who don't compromise with their marital fidelity. If you are single, you don't compromise in your sexual life. You remain morally pure until and if God brings you into marriage. Purity is a vital part of the Christian's mark. It's one of our symbols, or it should be, and has been throughout time. When we compromise morally, we lose our distinctive. So we dealt with purity up front. The fifth time, we talked rather boldly about money. Not just giving money to a church, but seeing our money as a gift from God and everything we make as having come from God and all of it being a part of His possession entrusted to us. We talked about saving. We talked about borrowing. We talked about coveting. We talked about investing. And we talked about giving. We saw in 1 Timothy chapter 6, three categories that relate to money. Those who don't have it and their problem with covetousness. Those who desire to get rich and the problem with traps that we fall into with greed. And those that have plenty of money and the wisdom needed in using it. Last time we dealt with a personal matter of honesty, and we called it integrity. The value of being people who are honest. We keep our word. We keep our promises. We pay our bills. We don't fool around when it comes to something we have stated would be true of our lives. Therefore, we hate phoniness and wearing masks. We shoot for that which has integrity in the heart of it. Today, we're covering a theme that I fear might lose a little of the punch of this series, the theme of discipleship. The reason I fear that is because it is the N word. I don't think I read a dozen articles on the subject of ministry that did not either imply or directly address the subject of discipleship. It is an overworked and overused term, but I'm going to be rather bold in saying it is an underapplied concept. Even though you and I have heard a lot about discipleship, and even though we're now familiar with the word, if the truth were known, most of us still are not discipling. Most of us are still spectators when it comes to ministry. That is not only unwise and unhealthy, it is unbiblical. Matthew chapter 28 is the chapter that includes the final words of Jesus before he ascended from the earth. His last will and testament has been called the Great Commission, which is another way of saying his final challenge to the people that are left to carry on in his place. Most of us could quote the words in verses 19 and 20, for we have heard them all our Christian lives. But right in the center of this, quote, Great Commission, unquote, there is discipleship that most of us have missed. Beginning our reading at verse 16, we find Matthew 28 saying, but the 11 disciples proceeded to Galilee, to the mountain which Jesus had designated. And when they saw him, they worshiped him, but some were doubtful. It might encourage some who read these words, by the way, to notice that after 3 years and more, eyeball to eyeball, shoulder to shoulder, life to life, face to face with Christ, to the very last minutes he was on the earth, some still doubted. That's understandable. A lot of things were deep and mysterious, strange to them, right up to the end. So they still wondered how it all fit together. If you're a struggler, you're in good company. So were some of the disciples. Some still doubted. And Jesus came up and spoke to them, saying, "All authority has been given to me in heaven and on earth. Go, therefore, and make disciples of all the nations, baptizing them in the name of the Father and the Son and the Holy Spirit, teaching them to observe all that I command you. And lo, I am with you always, even to the end of the age." There it is, big as life. Make disciples. Now, if I read this correctly, as Matthew originally wrote it, there is one major action word. Everything else sort of supplements that one major word of action. The major word is make disciples. Now, to do that, you have to go. You need to baptize. You must teach. But the major emphasis of his final word to his church was make disciples. Question, are you making disciples? Oh, I'm going. I'm witnessing. Are you making disciples? I've been involved in evangelism since I was in the family of God. Are you making disciples? You don't realize how many hours I have taught the scriptures to classes. Are you making disciples? If the answer is no, you are not fulfilling the Great Commission. Now, I don't mean to be needlessly offensive in making it sound like that, but I think unless we see it like that, it'll never come through to us. We will do anything but make disciples, because making disciples requires personal involvement. You see, I think a number of people live under the mistaken impression that Jesus held mass crusades, and he won a lot of converts to Christianity. So that by the time he left the earth, there were thousands of people who had been led to Christ because he met with them in places around that first century time. No, there were a few occasions when the scripture records that he did have those mass meetings, but his time was spent with a handful of 11 or 12 men. Before we stop off at Luke 14, I'd like to have you go to Mark chapter 3. So it's just a few more pages on. I'd like you to see how this all started. We're going to go back in time some 3 years, and we're going to see Jesus Christ as he begins his ministry. Now, when we do this, you need a little orientation. The world of Jesus' day was a religious world. There were Sadducees, there were Pharisees, there were scribes, there were religious pros. There were people who knew the synagogue talk, and they met faithfully every Saturday. They kept lists in their minds of people that did and did not do the things they expected and required. They had a system of do's and don'ts that would just outrank any legalist today. The religionist of that day was hardcore, and he was zealous. He was determined to get people into the religious rigmarole of their day. Jesus came and cut a new swath. He didn't fit into their system. In fact, he saw right through it. And he called a spade a spade. Rather than meeting with them, he called his own band together. And of all things, not one of them was a religionist. Not one. One man had been fishing. Another was fishing along with his brother. There was a man who was in the tax gathering business, and another was in his own personal work. Several of them, we don't even know what their profession was, if they had one. Not one was really impressive. But verse 13 of Mark 3 tells us he went up to the mountain and summoned those whom he himself wanted. I don't exactly know how that happened. I rather expect that Jesus, looking out over a group of people in a period of time, picked and chose different ones and said, in this summons, wouldn't you be mine? Wouldn't you give up your profession and become a part of this God movement that I'm a part of, I'm the leader of? Wouldn't you follow me and trust me for job security and retirement benefits? Wouldn't you be willing to do that? And they did. They were summoned, and it says in verse 13, they came to him. Now, when they got to the mountain together and he looked out over this group, it says he appointed 12. Here again, I'm not exactly sure what that means. Perhaps it's at this time he gets down specifically and says, gentlemen, I'm not talking about just part of your time being spent doing this. I'm telling you, I want you to be committed to me. I want it to change your whole profile. I want it ultimately to alter your attitude. I want it to affect the way you make decisions. I want it to make an impact in your home. I want it to so revolutionize you that you are not like you have ever been before spiritually. I want you to be one of the 12. Right about now, some of you are probably thinking, oh, those guys must have been very, very bright to have been chosen. I mean, to have been picked among the 12, what an honor. To become one of Jesus' own choices. Robert Coleman, in my estimation, has written the finest book on discipleship that I have ever read. It's called The Master Plan of Evangelism. And in the book, I quote a few things Coleman says. It all started by Jesus calling a few men to follow him. The initial objective of Jesus' plans was to enlist men who could bear witness to his life and carry on his work after he returned to the Father. Now keep listening. What is most revealing about these men is that at first they do not impress us as being key men. None of them occupied prominent places in the synagogue, nor did any of them belong to the Levitical priesthood. For the most part, they were common laboring men, probably having no professional training beyond the rudiments of knowledge necessary for their vocation. Perhaps a few of them came from families of some considerable means, such as the sons of Zebedee. But none of them could have been considered wealthy. They had no academic degrees in the arts and philosophies of their day. Like their master, their formal education consisted only of the synagogue schools. Most of them were raised in the poor section of the country called Galilee. Apparently, the only one of the 12 who came from the more refined region of Judea was Judas Iscariot. By any standard of sophisticated culture then and now, they would surely be considered as a rather ragged aggregation of souls. I like the way Coleman puts it. That makes us all feel comfortable. We at least fit there in a rather ragged aggregation of souls. Not many noble, not many high, not many mighty, not many significant, not many impressive, says Paul, but God chose people like you and me and appointed us to be his own. So he appointed them to be among the 12. Now verse 14, one of my favorites in all the New Testament. And he appointed the 12 that they might be with him and that he might send them out to preach. There was a summons. There was an appointment. There was an association, which we will call involvement with Christ. And then there was service. One of the greater mistakes the church of this generation makes is snapping people quickly from the birth process and putting them in places requiring maturity prematurely. How many of us went through that and lived through the frustration of serving Jesus Christ before we were ready? We heard one of our missionaries talk about the difficulties connected with the premature birth of their little boy, Alan. And we all understood that baby needs care, needs time, needs attention, needs assistance. Spiritually speaking, we too need time to heal, to get on our feet. We need time with Jesus Christ. Then we're ready to preach. Then we're ready, better ready to serve. The Church of Jesus Christ has become so all fired, involved with service, service, service, that very few feel they have the time to just spend time with Christ. The vital role of discipleship has been lost in the mass hysteria of our concept of Christianity.
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